0: Hey.
1: Good morning.
0: Good morning.
2: Welcome. We're kicking it off with a perfect meow.
0: Here comes the perfect meow.
1: Here comes DJ Litterbox Paws.
2: Perfect.
0: That's pretty good.
1: So accommodating.
0: I don't know if that was perfect, but
2: it was perfect. It was right in the middle.
1: It was better than nothing.
2: Meow.
1: Oh.
0: Meow.
1: How's everyone doing this morning?
2: Good.
0: Good. Mm-hmm. I'm good.
1: What's new?
2: I'm good.
0: Okay. Do you have a riddle?
1: That was a widespread panic. What a way to start a radio show. That's how you start a radio show.
0: That's how you start a radio show. And then with the perfect meow.
2: Okay.
0: And
2: so
0: then you're done.
1: And then, yeah, I mean, should we even finish?
0: What,
1: yeah, we will.
0: What else can we even say?
1: We're going to just try to top that. We're going to escalate this entire show.
2: I have a riddle that Althea told me that she's going to let me say. So
1: okay, let's hear it.
2: How, I'm going to make this without the people's names, but like, how can you be underwater and still breathe for 5 minutes?
1: You train.
2: Without a scuba.
1: You train hard.
2: Diving equipment and like.
1: In the tub.
2: Tank and all that stuff.
0: You get some new lungs.
2: You get a glass
0: fish
2: of water
0: lungs.
2: And you put it over your head.
1: You didn't even give us a chance. But that's a good one.
0: Yeah, that's good.
1: All right, you got one?
0: Good to know.
1: DJ, whatchamacallit?
0: I got a joke.
2: Okay, you go first.
0: Why didn't the skeleton cross the road?
1: Oh my God, are you stealing this from the Parkview Talent Show?
0: Yeah.
2: Why?
0: Because he didn't have any guts. That was a good one.
1: Oh, I would laugh harder, but I'm still recuperating.
0: Shout out to that kid. I don't even know who it was. In the Parkview Talent Show.
1: The only joke teller. He was great.
0: It was awesome.
1: Yeah, I hope you're listening. Nice job. Nice job to all the kids.
0: He had some other really good jokes that I can't remember. Does anybody else remember?
1: I like that you're giving him credit instead of stealing him. That's nice. Except for you don't know his name.
0: Yes, I don't know his name.
2: So, if you and Bob are racing.
1: Is the name important?
2: Maybe.
0: Okay. Bob. It's got to be Bob. Okay.
2: And you need to be the slowest bike, but you still have to try hard. How do you win?
3: What?
2: The first bike there loses.
1: Okay.
2: So if Bob...
1: But do you have to be in motion the whole time?
2: Yes. Okay. You have to try. Bob's bike, Bob, make it to the finish line before you do. Bob loses.
1: Mm-hmm.
0: Okay.
1: Maybe you tell him it's a regular race.
3: I'm so confused.
2: You swap bikes. So you ride on Bob's bike and you race as hard as you can and try to win.
1: Okay, so the name is important.
2: No.
1: I'm just kidding.
3: I'm so confused.
2: Oh, by the way, how many tickles do you give an octopus?
0: 10 tickles.
1: How about, told that one last week. Sad face
2: no,
1: over
2: I
1: here.
2: No, I wanted to, but oh. I thought I had time, but I didn't.
1: Okay. How about the biz?
0: Who's got
3: you are
0: biz?
3: Listening to KCAX LPFM 94.9 Bellingham, Washington, or
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2: It's
1: like a contest. What's the hardest to understand?
3: And you could also be listening to KOCR Oak Ridge 91.5.
1: Okay, well, check.
3: Don't know if you could tell what we were saying any of the times, but like that's.
1: Do you guys know why we do the legal IDs?
3: So that aren't we supposed to?
0: No reason.
1: Just for fun.
0: It's fun.
1: It's a good chance to practice your accent.
0: It's like being
1: silly
0: playing
1: voices.
0: Grown up.
3: It really is.
1: It's like pretending we're serious by not being. But that's a wild rumpus style.
0: Yeah, that's how we do things here.
3: Yes.
1: Anything you guys want to play today? Got plans? Kids have the show all planned out for you.
3: Totally.
1: Any requests?
3: The Beatles.
1: Did you guys know it was Bob Dylan's birthday recently?
3: Oh, cool.
1: Are you requesting some Bob Dylan?
0: Oh, yeah. You want some Beatles? We'll play some Bob Dylan.
1: Yeah. Oh, you're asking for Beatles? I'll do that. But I'll see your Beatles and I'll raise you a Bob Dylan. But I actually have some new music I want to play too.
3: What?
0: Boring.
1: Should we get to it?
3: Weird.
1: Do you guys have anything else you want to get in here?
3: Yep.
1: Let's do Weird. It.
3: Wait, what?
1: That sound.
3: Oh, other ideas? Sorry, I understand.
1: We're just on the radio right now, so.
3: Yeah. We should play Beatles. We should play... wait.
1: We'll talk during the next song.

Plainfield kid was gonna shoot him down. Have another drink on me, Doc. Have another drink on me. Have another drink on me.

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Hey, have another drink on me, Doc Tiger. Have another drink on me. Have another drink on me, Doc Tiger. That kid ain't

0: What's up, Essie?
1: What's
0: Hi.
1: Up? How's it going out there?
0: Good.
2: We're bringing the energy this morning.
0: Yeah.
1: Good energy.
0: DJ, whatchamacallit in the house.
2: In the Mostly Great Studios.
1: What's
2: you're listening
1: up,
2: to the Wild
1: dude?
2: Rumpus. Hope you're enjoying the show.
0: Yes.
2: Lots to come.
1: Did you bring me my up dog?
0: What's up, dog?
1: Not much. What's up with you?
2: Oh, I thought the energy was high, but then now it's waning already. 10 right. seconds
1: now
2: in.
1: We're tired.
2: Oh, now we're mad.
1: Now we're mad. Good for radio. Now we're sad. Oh, no.
2: Uh-oh. Oh, happy? Oh, hysteria.
1: We're all over the place.
2: I know you parents know what I'm talking about. Now she's passed out. All the emotions. Anyway.
0: So, I am a pineapple.
2: Under the sea?
0: SpongeBob SquarePants!
2: Do you guys like SpongeBob?
0: I don't know.
1: I never really got into SpongeBob.
2: I like it.
0: I never really, like, ate a pineapple.
1: I don't think I've ever watched
2: a single
1: episode.
2: You never ate a pineapple?
1: Episode.
2: I've seen you eat so much pineapple literally in the last 2 days.
0: That's fine.
2: Pineapples are so hot right now.
1: They're sweet.

0: You guys played Grateful Dead, Jack Straw.
1: Yeah, Jack Straw from Wichita.
0: Good choice. Kind of a lesson in that song.
1: Is it really?
0: I don't know. I mean, far be it from me to do my interpretation.
1: Yes. The lesson is that Bob Weir wrote that with Robert Hunter.
0: I know. I was about to say, ask Robert Hunter. And then I'm like, wait a minute, though. Is that a Barlow?
1: I think Barlow came later, maybe.
0: What's a great little number.
2: So.
1: Whoa. So, but
0: we played you guys the Beatles, but we haven't played the Dylan yet.
2: We're
0: so
2: a pineapple.
0: Still to come.
1: What Dylan song should
2: Would
1: we play?
2: Would you be more of a pineapple or a pineapple?
1: That's a really good question. I don't even know how to answer that.
2: I would be a pineapple.
0: What about you, Dingo?
2: Would you be a pineapple or a pineapple?
0: Oh,
2: pineapple?
0: She's back.
3: Pineapple.
1: A piece of pineapple
2: that
1: or
2: one of the options.
1: A whole pineapple?
2: I'd be a whole pineapple.
1: I'd be pineapple juice.
2: I'd be a potato in a pineapple costume.
0: I'd be like a string of pineapple lights. Ooh. Hanging in a little DJ's bedroom.
1: Yeah.
0: That makes me feel like the little green room.
2: Put your bread up.
0: And the
1: What's
0: bunny,
1: that?
0: The runaway bunny. You know, like, if you were a pineapple, I would be a tree so you could grow off of me.
2: Oh,
0: please
2: yeah.
0: don't do that.
2: And there was like, if you were a car, I would be the road.
0: Mm-hmm.
2: If you were...
0: Yeah, you can't get away from me. That's the moral of that story.
1: Scary.
0: Can't get away from your
2: cake,
0: mom.
2: I would be a fire to
1: burn you.
0: Whoa, dude. I don't know about that. Let's keep it. No violence on the radio.
1: If you were a cake, I would be a candle to bring in the birthday celebration.
0: Yeah. All right. Should we get back to the music, or do you have one more riddle there? You're going to have to choose one quickly.
2: I don't know if this is good.
0: Okay, give it a try.
2: Matt and Frankie are playing ping pong in the basement when the ball flies wide and falls down in a narrow pipe. The pipe is slightly wider than the ball, so neither Matt or Frankie can reach in after it. How can they get the ball out?
0: Don't know.
1: Yeah, they
2: fill the pipe with water, and the ping pong ball will float, and they could grab it.
1: Okay.
0: That's a riddle. We should have let people think on it a little bit.
1: That's a lesson in
2: it's fine.
1: Pipes.
0: It's called physics.
1: Yeah. Or maybe it's chemistry.
0: AKA pipes. All right.
1: Trigonometry.
0: Hope you enjoy the rest of the show. Thanks for listening to Wild Rumpus. 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

We're going to have a real show tonight. It's going to be a little different from the way that most of the show's been going down. We're going to do everything with our heart and do it good. Now, we'll be recording here live tonight, and it'll be called James Brown Live at Home. In Augusta, GA. Yeah. All right, at this time, along with the band, I'd like to do a thing we call Lowdown Popcorn.

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3: Now, let's check over here. And when this thing clicks and like that, it says we're on the air.
4: All right,
5: and Justin. With luck, we are on the air. Today, folks, chat.
3: Tristan's going to call the audience chat. It's a thing from online gamers.
5: All right. Chat.
3: Yes, because, see, the chat is where the... When you're broadcasting your gaming online, that's where the audience talks back to you in the chat. So, hence, you listener
5: right,
3: are
5: chat.
3: The chat.
5: Today we're going to be playing some Hollow Knight. We're going to be doing... randomizer, which is basically every item I pick up, it's random. Everything I pick
3: but
5: up
3: but we
5: is
3: also
5: completely
3: start
5: random.
3: Out with nothing, like at the beginning of the game.
5: Yeah, we start with nothing and we're in a random place. So,
3: and we start out in a random place. We could start out near some horrible boss that we have no hope of
5: defeating.
3: Yes,
5: we could be
3: that
5: trapped.
3: That's true. Okay. So, Tristan, we forgot
5: Although,
3: things.
5: Although, the thing is, the randomizer makes it so it has to be possible to win.
3: You're
5: like,
3: kidding.
5: To beat the game. No, it does.
3: Oh, that's nice.
5: High tech.
3: So, Tristan, we forgot a couple of pieces of radio business. Do you remember what we do at the front of the show?
5: KBFG LP Seattle, Washington, 107.3 FM.
3: That's correct. And then we introduce ourselves.
5: I am...
3: Okay, and he never thinks about it ahead of time. I'm Major Tim. That's my on-air name. And the show is called... And he never thinks about this ahead of time either.
5: No, the show is Monkey Hour.
3: Monkey Hour? Oh,
5: Tristan's
3: I kind of like
5: hour.
3: That. That's right. I remember that now.
5: All right. I am DJ Triss. What do we think of
3: that? Oh, that's kind of okay. Yeah, DJ Triss.
5: Okay.
3: All right.
5: I've now, also the turned the volume down because it's been very loud.
3: Is the music from Hollow Knight. I'll do a little listen to make sure it sounds balanced.
5: Although now
3: on
5: that
3: air.
5: It's ducking, it's actually kind of okay.
3: Yeah. We can make the ducking more aggressive, too.
5: That's fine. Okay.
3: It does seem loud. I get you what you mean.
5: I'm joining on this.
3: Okay, chat.
5: Back in the randomizer because I started it, but I didn't do anything.
3: DJ Triss is not chat.
5: I am
3: the audience's chat.
5: The Blue Lake.
3: Yeah. Now, all of your sound effects are going to be a little bit delayed because we're hearing them after they've been processed into the audio stream for the radio show.
5: Let's see if I can get up here.
3: Whoa,
5: oh,
3: not quite. I'll bet you can't. Oh, nope. Almost. Now, I am a...
5: Oh, I did.
3: I'm fond of this game, though I can't actually play past the first few bosses. I'm just not good enough. Oh, that thing looks awful. How are you? You have no chance against this thing.
5: Yes, I do. I could kill it, but that's not what I'm trying to do.
3: Sorry, what? Oh, okay. Okay.
5: Don't leave, Dad. I can't
3: Dinner
5: do the show without
3: is
5: you.
3: Ready? That's amazing. And lest people think... that we're a family where we expect mom to make dinner. That is not true. We cook about half the time, but on nights with a radio show, obviously I'm not cooking dinner.
5: I did it. See that? Saw
3: How
5: that?
3: Did you get out of there? That was impossible.
5: I used a pogo to get up. I pogoed up.
3: Boom.
5: Now see what we're going to get from this.
3: Is this a prize? Oh, this is a prize. Oh, you're not even going to look at that?
5: It is a prize, but normally
3: now,
5: it traps you.
3: Don't skip through these.
5: I'm not.
3: Oh, wait.
5: It doesn't even give you anything like that.
3: Okay. Oh, what's that?
5: A glowing moth.
3: I've never seen that.
5: This is going to give me a random item,
3: this
5: and it's probably going to be 100% useless. But there's a chance it's good. I've mostly been playing... Oh, what the...
0: Kristen fell out of the world.
5: It's okay, you go back.
3: Okay.
5: But did you see that? I was literally, like, standing in the wall.
3: The little platforms he's jumping from, one to another. Boing, boing. There's no... Yeah, boing sound effect.
5: They would not add a boing sound.
3: They appear as you approach them. So you kind of have to go a little slow.
5: All right, let's see.
3: Here we're going to get an item.
5: A grub.
3: Oh, a grub. That's one of the goals of the... Oh. Don't skip through this. I like the sound. Ah, you've returned. Welcome back to the waking world.
5: Can I do the voice?
3: Oh, yeah. Go ahead.
1: Ah, you've returned. Welcome back to the waking world. Those figures, those dreamers, they reached out with that little power they have and dragged you into that hidden place. But that talisman you now wield, the dream nail.
5: Because it's a randomizer, I literally didn't get the dream nail, but...
3: Yes, right.
5: This
3: I get
5: is
3: it.
5: The what talisman. They're saying.
3: Yeah.
1: It can cut through the veil that separates the waking world from our dreams. Even the dreamers themselves cannot hide from such a weapon.
3: I want that.
1: Though I must admit, that sacred blade has dulled over time. Together, perhaps, we can restore its power. You only have to bring me essence.
3: Essence? What's essence?
5: You get it from dream bosses, dream warriors, and...
3: Nightmare on Elm Street.
5: Randomly.
3: Part 4. Dream Warriors.
1: Essence. The precious fragments of light that dreams are made of. Collect it wherever you find it and bring it to me. Once we have enough, we can work wonders together. Go out into the world, wielder. Hunt down the essence that lingers there. Collect 100 essence and return it to me. I will teach you more. Alright, here we get to see basically what is actually from essence. Wait, what?
3: Oh, what did that mean? It was look, filled with...
5: It says question marks. We don't get to know.
3: It's filled with question marks. Huh?
5: What? I don't even get to know what I get? Okay. Well, I mean, now I have no idea if it's like... Nah, because now...
3: I'm sorry, it was episode 3, Dream Warriors.
5: I spent 56 geo for a question mark. I didn't know
3: Nightmare
5: everything
3: on Elm
5: I was going to get would be
3: Part
5: a question
3: 3
5: mark.
3: From 1987. Dream Warriors.
5: Oh my gosh.
3: Did you know that, Tristan?
5: No, but turns out everything I get is going to be a question mark and I don't get to know what it is. Also, I have this nice little mod called Bench Warp. Okay, wait. Nice little mod called Bench Warp so I can warp to places I've been before.
3: But you're starting the game as if from scratch.
5: Yeah, I... Only, like, places I've unlocked.
3: But in another game. You can go to all those places, right?
5: No, they're red. That means
3: I
5: you
3: see.
5: Can't go to it.
3: Oh, you can't go to them.
5: I can go to any place I've been to before on this save.
3: Yeah, okay.
5: And also, there's a secret item here that only 4% of Hollow Knight players know about.
3: Who did the... I'd like to see the data on that.
5: Mastered
3: the desolate dive. Tap F. Don't click through. While holding down to strike the earth with a burst of power, spells will deplete soul, replenish soul by striking enemies.
5: You have no idea how rare this is. That's crazy. That's one of the core components to beating the game.
3: Huh. It's true. I have no idea.
5: It's simple.
3: Okay, Tristan's playing right now. I'm going to go get a serving of dinner and come back.
5: Oh, no.
3: Yeah.
5: What do I talk about?
3: Ooh.
5: And also, I don't know if I can leave.
3: You should describe what you're doing and
5: Wait
3: what the sounds
5: minute.
3: Represent.
5: Oh, my gosh, I can go
3: for
5: down
3: the audience.
5: Here. All right, basically, we're going into a secret area that you only unlock with the desolate dive because I just got it very luckily. Oh, my gosh. There's an evil thing that has, like, rags on it made of infection trying to kill me. I luckily killed it because I'm kind of a professional. Breaking a secret ceiling wall to reveal things that I can't reach. I can't get up there yet. I don't have enough movement. I'm just trying to find some more secrets. You know, we're in an underground scary place. I just got a chest. Ooh, Queen's Station stack. That's really good. Basically, that means that we can now go to the Queen's Station, which is close to a bunch of things, like Green Path, Fungal Wastes. Wait, I can't get back up. It's okay. I can warp up. I'm gonna go to the Queen's Station. Alright, let's go. Let's go. There's a couple of people, when they're doing randomizers, they call things checks. Basically, it's an item that you check. Like, currently I'm checking what this is and if I should buy it. But I don't really know why, but everything has question marks, so I'm about to pay 120 geo for something I don't know. I just got scammed. I paid 120 geo for 56 geo. What? Alright, that was a bad decision. It's okay, it's okay. I'll recover. There's also a mask shard here that is not a mask shard. That I really want to know what it is. And I want to get it, but I can't because I don't have the movement for it yet. So I'm just going to go up into the cloudy, dangerous, scary areas. The Fog Canyon. The Fog Canyon has a bunch of explodey things that if you hit it, then it'll summon a little explodey thing to chase you and then explode on you. As it is an explodey thing. Major Tim, he's like sub... Okay, wait, this is gonna sound so mean, but he's a little sub... par at Hollow Knight. Just saying. As he was saying, he can't get past the first two bosses. He probably couldn't get past... I think he could get to the second one and then, like, not beat it. All I'm trying to say is that he just isn't that experienced yet. I am about to die in some acid. Oh no. No. I just fell to my death. I lost all my geo. Come on. I just died. That's horrible. I died. I lost everything. I have zero geo.
3: Wait, how did that happen? Did you start over at a random place?
5: No, I'm back in the place. I also got a Queen's Station stack.
3: But you didn't lose your charm or whatever that you got, right?
5: What charm did I get?
3: Oh, I don't know. What about the grub that you got?
5: Oh, that's like... That stays. Don't worry.
3: You got a special thing. Told me about an ability.
5: Oh yeah, the desolate dive. I still have that. Don't worry.
3: See, you still have things. Oh my gosh, those are looking bad.
5: Look what happens if I hit one of them.
3: Did you tell the audience about those things?
5: Oh my,
3: those are horrible.
5: Yeah, I did.
3: It's like a jellyfish, but when you kill it, there's
5: the explosion also deals double damage.
3: You got back some of your stuff. You can find the ghost of yourself. And when you die?
5: It's called a shade.
3: Shade? Okay. I call it the ghost of yourself. Tristan, you are so good at this game. Woo! You can kill the babies, and they don't explode so bad.
5: They don't explode at all. And they give you soul. All right, look at this, Dad. We're going into Green Path.
3: I've never been here at all.
5: Yes, you
3: like,
5: have.
3: Obviously. No, me?
5: Yes.
3: Or just you, me watching you. I could never survive this.
5: That people don't usually go here in Green Path. This is like, I mean, well, you know the place where you fight the Hornet?
3: Yeah.
5: That's this place.
3: Oh.
5: And I might be able to
3: been through there.
5: I might be able to go up and fight Hornet, but because I have like zero mobility items.
3: Yeah.
5: I might be cooked.
3: There's some places you just can't get to.
5: I'm also going to sit on this bench real quick so I can unlock the...
3: The story is not quite linear, but you obtain as you play. When you play normally, I'm telling the audience, not you. When you play normally, you obtain abilities and items that allow you to progress through the story. So playing it in this way where you start out kind of randomly is an interesting... challenge. Now, Tristan, have you finished Hollow Knight?
5: Kind of. Not really. Not finished.
3: Not finished.
5: Because
3: okay.
5: To finish, you have to get 112%.
3: I see.
5: In Cuphead, you can get 300%.
3: I don't think they understand how percentages work.
5: No, yeah. Because, like, you're basically... doing whatever it takes to beat the game and then doing that, but like everything else, and that's another 200%. And Hollow Knight's 112, which isn't so... Oh no. Dad. I can't get up this. And I can't even hit that thing to like skip it or anything.
3: All right.
5: I'm cooked. Can't even kill this guy. Oh my gosh. Okay. I gotta go a different way. See what else I can find.
3: Is there another way around? Oh, I'll just take this opportunity to remind the chat, that means the listeners, that this is KBFG Seattle. 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
3: Tristan's Monkey Hour with Tristan and me, Major Tim. This is the evolution of a show we've been doing since 2016. Were you four?
5: No. 2017.
3: And that must mean that KBFG is almost 10 years old. That's kind of amazing. Anyway, I'll probably talk about that tomorrow during office hours, which is at 7 p.m. right here on 107.3. And of course, streaming
5: online. I'm about to fight a monster.
3: At kbfgseattle.org. By the way, we just redesigned our whole website, so take a look. How did you defeat that thing?
5: Desolate Dive.
3: Oh, that was that ability you got.
5: It's
3: that
5: super
3: good. So rare.
5: So good. The thing is, Hornet isn't quite as good because it's not like we're going to get Dash. Oh, we're just going to get something random. Dad.
3: Yeah, I'm watching.
5: You hear what I say? How we're going to get something like...
3: Oh, I was watching.
5: How we're like not going to get Dash from Hornet.
3: Oh, right. Because you don't know what you're... That thing's awful. If he'd get below you, you could do that. But it didn't work. Oh, wait, did it work?
5: It did work.
3: That was OP. Chat, OP means overpowered.
5: That's learning streamer ways. All right, Dad, we're about to destroy a bunch of other things. Oh, whoa, look. See, because everything's random, there's normally three geo things here.
3: Yeah.
5: There's one geo thing, another geo thing, and a random thing. That one-shots them?
3: Oh my gosh.
5: Let's see what this is. Wanderer's Journal. That's useless. And this over here, this is normally a grubby. Now it's not. It's a geo rock. I don't really care. I'll still take it, though. I also paid 120 Geo for 56 Geo, which was such a scam. I'm still gonna fight Hornet though.

0: Also, Dad, have you heard of the movie Passenger?
1: There's been a ton of
0: ads for it, and I'm not sure
2: what it is.
0: Yeah.
2: I think I've seen an ad.
0: All right, let's see.
2: On social media.
0: Another grub. Okay. Thing is, I really don't know why everything that, like, I get is a question mark until I actually get it. And I don't like it. I'm not exactly sure where we should go. Or where we could go.
2: Well, as a reminder to listeners, we are playing a modified version of Hollow Knight. I'm fond of this game, even though I'm not quite good enough to advance very far in the game. Because the atmospherics, the visuals, the audio design, and the music are just exquisite. Like, this is one of the most pleasing... Oh, yeah, you need dash there. Just pleasing. It really creates mood. Like, this is sort of a spooky place. There's no music. But there is this sound. A little sparky from the electric jellyfish. So, listener, this is kind of a weird show because we're playing a video game and we're streaming it on the radio. Like, that's a little strange.
0: I'm not sure what to do or where I can go to get things.
2: You know, we might come into the... What would you think, Tristan, about making this also a stream with video?
0: That'd be way better.
2: There's some technical things I'd have to figure out. Or you would.
0: What?
2: You're old enough to figure out that.
0: No, I'm not. Dad, I'm like... I can hardly count. Let's see if I can get over this without taking damage. Well, I don't think so.

0: Here's one place we could go that's gonna have two checks. I explained checks earlier. Oh, city storeroom stack. That's good. That's really good.
1: Is that another mass transit station?
0: King Station stag.
1: Oh, so now you can get around the map a little bit.
0: Yes.
1: Stag beetles are the subways of this game.
0: That's
1: what they sound like.
0: I could go King Station or City Storerooms. What do you think?
1: Oh, I don't know. Where have I not been? City Storerooms doesn't sound familiar to me.
0: Both of them. Question mark for 300 G. Dad. I seriously just got 15 Geo for 300. But.
1: Wow. These bargains are terrible. So. We get to buy unknown for set price. And the set price just this time was 200. And it netted you a cool object? No, it netted you 15 of the same currency. Las Vegas has better odds.
0: Oh, come on. Okay, this item could redeem me. A map. Are we serious?
1: You're not gonna complete that battle?
0: No.
1: No.
0: Jeez, bro. I'm cooked. I gotta really get this thing. That thing just died. Okay. Let's see where else I can go. I'm cooked. What?

0: Uh-oh. I don't think you can survive this. Or you could just run away.
1: That's what I'm doing, bro. We good. So, thing is, they added a platform here. Nice.
0: Is the random game, does this have some additional things so you don't need all the special abilities, movement abilities?
1: Yes, it gives me some help.

0: Gala Negosa.
1: Hakana Sagamos.
2: I skipped the lore.
3: Hey, who was that?
2: That was Hornet.
3: Now, who's the one who has a new game all up to herself?
2: Hornet.
3: Yeah, that's why I recognize the voice.
2: Troshe Kalimo. I learned hollow knees. Oh, I did it! I did a pogo! 300 Geo!
3: You're back in the money.
2: I'm not broke anymore! I'm still a lot more poor than I was. Troshe Kalimo. All right, let's go, Dad. Watch this. This is ultra parkour skill.
3: I remember you were trying to teach me how to pogo, and it was almost impossible for me.
2: Okay, so I messed that up. I've literally never messed that up. Actually, I probably have one. But it's time for pro parkour skills. Watch this. If you stay above or below an enemy, they can't hit you unless they have that attack. And most enemies don't.
3: Oh.
2: W ball knowledge. Elite ball knowledge. See that item up there? I'm about to pick it up. That was on purpose.
3: Wow.
2: Oh! What? What?
3: What is the crystal heart?
2: Super dash. You can do that.
3: Oh. That is a super dash.
2: What? What? I can't believe I just got super dash. That's crazy. I don't really know how that's gonna help me find anything, though.
3: I know, I was watching. I was getting worried.
2: Oh, I don't know if I can make that.
3: You have a super dash.
2: No, but it can't go up.
3: Oh no, it can't go up. Horizontal.
2: And you have to like hold it down for a second before using it, so you can't use it. Oh no. You see this problem. That's cooked. Alright, I don't think there's anything I can do. I'm cooked. I know what to do.

0: She'd have to start J-ing D's, wouldn't you?
1: That makes zero sense.
0: It actually kind of made sense. Disc jockey. Someone who plays records. You could do a music show, you know. As long as you selected only music that didn't have swears in it, you could do a music show in this time slot.
1: You're cool.
0: Is this, I'll never survive this. Okay, we're going to try anyway.
1: You're done for. What is this? He's on a tiny platform.
0: Tiny platform.
1: In the middle of a ton of evil, explodey things like we were talking about earlier.
0: These are these jellyfish. You know, now that's interesting. Will you talk again, Tristan?
1: What?
0: I hear myself. Maybe my headphones aren't plugged in right. I'm going to unplug your headphones for a second. No, see, the sound from the game is fine. Will you talk into that mic?
1: Yeah, I'm talking into this mic
0: talk
1: now.
0: Talk right into
1: this
0: it.
1: This mic is talking, being talked into by Tristan.
0: You know, everybody, I am going to look at levels for a second. Okay, so if I talk into mic one, it looks like that.
1: If you can't beat that, by the way, I'm going to try it.
0: This mic's gain is low. Will you talk again?
1: I am talking now into
0: Yeah, no. Wait, I hear myself okay. Is it just because I have better mic technique? Well, this is KBFG DIY radio. See, this sounds okay to me, and the level looks okay, but I'm... Let me look at where it looks like on here. That's kind of enough, although this is weird. Okay, here's me talking without any effects. Stand by, ladies and gentlemen. Okay. And there's the compressor barely... Yeah, it needs more drive. Okay, I'm going to adjust the compressor. Let me compare it to the other mic. Here's the other mic. That's what it should look like. I think this one's too low. Let's just give it a little more gain initially. Okay. Oh, now it's... You know, I wonder if it's... Here, I'm just talking again. KBFG Seattle. Still a little... I'm going to give it a little more push. Okay, there we are. A little more. Okay, that seems good. Okay. You know, I didn't notice that it was out of adjustment when I was using it because I just put my mouth pretty much right up against the side of the mic and talk. So, anyway. Okay, back to the game. Tristan's gone to fetch dinner. Here's my little guy in Hollow Knight, my little creature. I can't remember if he has a name. And he's like a little bug. And he's got to explore this world, and he's got to figure out where the pilgrims are trying to get to. And there's spiritual elements to it. They're on a pilgrimage. And all that stuff. Yeah. Wait, what? Yeah. That was an important question about dinner. So, here I am. I'm going to stand up, wake up. Okay. And honestly, I am never going to defeat these guys. Oh, well, I just did defeat one of the little babies. Didn't do me any good, of course, because... Whoops, that's bad. Oops, that's bad. Oh, wow. Oh, my gosh. Okay, I'm just going to try to fall onto this island. Oh, or into the acid water again. I think I just died. Wow. Oh my gosh, this is, yeah. Oh, come here, old self. Oh my gosh. Oh, wow, this is impossible. Okay, I'm going to try just

0: make it. Nope, that's acid water. Don't fall into that. All right, I died a third or fourth time. Nope, that's acid water too. That won't do any good. Well, yay. I guess this is going to be impossible. What if I just try to... Whoop. Oh, that almost could have worked. Okay, that's what we're going to do. Whoop. Oh my gosh. Okay. Woo. All right, I got out of that precarious place, and now I'm next to a tornado of evil. So that's an improvement. I don't know what this is. It looks like the sound you hear. Well, there's a friendly voice in the distance, but right here is this some kind of stream of dark energy that's going up from one projector into another receiver. And I'm afraid to cross it, but no time like the present. Yeah, it's not that it does damage, it's that you can't get through it. Oh, well, I really am cooked. It must be acknowledged that this was a very bad start spot for the likes of me. Woo! Can I go down? No. Well, it has bounce back. If you run into it or hit it, you bounce way back, knock back. I hear the humming of a friendly person. I don't know where he is. Okay, jump back to here. Oh my gosh, this is not... Okay. Well, I'm going to quit to menu because, honestly, this just isn't... it's not tenable. How did we start game? We're just going to do a new game. Classic. Wait. A normal, I guess. Whoa. What? No, I'm not doing that. I don't know what I just did. Wait, this looks like normal. Is this the regular beginning of the game? Is that... No, I don't want to do this. Quit to menu.
1: Dad, did you start a new game that says starting a new randomizer?
0: Yeah, how do I start a new randomizer?
1: You click on randomizer.
0: Okay, so...
1: You must have clicked on classic.
0: Yeah, I did.
1: Start game.
0: Start game.
1: New game.
0: New game. Can I destroy a game?
1: Clear save.
0: Clear save, good.
1: Yes.
0: Yes, okay.
1: New game.
0: New game. Oh, I see. What's this? This is terrible. Steel soul. No reviving. Death is permanent. That's like hardcore mode in Minecraft. Okay, randomizer. And we're just going to accept all of these?
1: It's going to be the things that I'm...
0: But it'll be a different place, right? Because I couldn't get out of there.
1: No, it's different.
0: Oh, look at this. This looks possible. This looks possible. Look at...
1: Go
0: no.
1: Go to the left. Go get that check. There's two checks right next to you. To the left, there's a lifeblood thing, which is a check. Get it. Those aren't enemies.
0: They're dead. What did I get? Rancid egg. Well, that's not that helpful, is it? All right, I adjusted the levels on this mic.
2: So egg.
0: That looks better. Okay. But at least it's not just imminent death everywhere I go, like in that other spawn location. Whoop. Huh. I think I can only go down. And if that's the only way I can go, then that looks like it would hurt me. What was
2: that? Get that. Get that. Get it.
0: Oh. Queens Gardens Stag. Okay.
2: That's a super late game area. That's insanely rare, Dad. That's crazy.
0: When
2: this
0: I don't
2: is the rarest thing in the game.
0: I'll die. Now, should I go down? I don't think I can.
2: There's nowhere else to go.
0: If I jump into these things, it's bad.
2: Oh, I thought you were going to ask. I was going to ask.
0: Oh. I'm in Fog Canyon. I don't think I've been there.
2: Yes, you have. That's the place where you just, like, died a million times.
0: Well, I mean, but look. There's lightning things. These lightning balls. That's just going to hurt me. Do I want to go over here? Oh, yeah. Is there something good over there?
2: You can't go left. There's nothing to
0: do
2: left.
0: So I'm going
2: to
0: try to jump over that while it's quiet, right? Is that correct?
2: Mm-hmm.
0: Looks like. Hey, that was good timing. How the heck am I going to get over this thing? Almost, but that's fine. I'm here. I might have to.
2: I wish we had more hoisin sauce for this.
0: Zoom. Boom. Did you see that?
2: Also,
0: that was pretty good.
2: Did you delete the previous one?
0: No, no.
2: Where you died a million times?
0: No.
2: Okay. I kind of want to try it.
0: What am I supposed to do from here? Let's look down more. Well, that's no good. I'm supposed to land on that and jump over to there.
2: Okay. You could just jump over to there in one jump.
0: You're right. Okay, here we go. I gotta go when the buzzin's off. Here we go. I did it! Hey, did you see that? I didn't take any damage. Should I heal myself?
2: By the way, you should probably heal up.
0: Yeah. Okay. Okay. Wow, that was really hard for me. Probably easy for Tristan. Oh, no. It's the electric jellyfish.
2: No, go down. Go down.
0: Down is acid death.
2: No, it's... trust me. The stag is down.
0: Wait, is this a good thing right here? That little eggy shaped thing?
2: It's fine.
0: Blows. It's not a good thing, though?
2: No. Go back. Go back to it.
0: I will. Okay. So there's something
2: touch
0: there.
2: Touch it.
0: Oh. It just pops.
2: Yeah, there's tons of those. Now go down.
0: Should I go down over to the right here?
2: No, go down left.
0: Okay. Hang on, I'm going to wait till this jellyfish pops out of the way. Oops. Okay.
2: Go down more.
0: This looks good, though.
2: Go down more.
0: Nothing good here.
2: No, go down. Go down.
0: Oops. Not that.
2: Go down and then to the right.
0: I'm working on it.
2: This one's going to be hard for you. You could die here. Heal up.
0: Oh, what? Oh, those things. Oh, those things.
2: What
0: I forgot they
2: doing?
0: Explode.
2: Heal. You got to heal up.
0: Okay. So wake up again. Oh, my gosh. I start right back from the start. Oh, dear. There's no new goodies here. I've taken the goodies,
1: this
0: so they're
1: weird,
0: gone.
1: Bro. There's no sauce.
0: Needs more sauce. You might find some in the fridge. Oh, wow. I have to do this again. Oh, okay. I'm okay.

0: Okay, I'm getting better at this. I have to retrace my steps. Whew. And we decided I have to go down here. Yep. And then down here. Oh, I didn't mean to fall in the water there. The water is not water, it's acid death. Okay. Now I'm here, and now what do I want to do? I have to defeat my ghost self, which Tristan reminded us is called a shade. I remembered. Oh, here he comes. Here comes my shade. Boom! And he just knocked me into the lava. Dude, not cool. My own ghost. Your own ghost is, like, hostile to you. I might be better off dying and coming back here. Gosh, I just don't want to do that again. Well, okay. I got my money back from my... How am I going to get over this thing? No, don't you do it for me. You tell me how I'm going to do this.
1: Okay, so here's what you're going to want to do.
0: Yeah.
1: Go to the right, and then immediately when you get hit, it's going to boost you to the left. Stay on the left. Get on that platform. While you're invisible, you need to do this within, less than a second.
0: You mean...
1: Instantly.
0: I'm going to jump into the tentacles. I'm going to get knocked back to the left.
1: Because of your iframes, you can go to the right.
0: But you want me to keep going to the right.
1: Yes. Because you're going to have iframes.
0: Okay, here we go.
1: Frames.
0: Like that.
1: Oh my
0: so
1: gosh,
0: I took a damage, but I got across.
1: Okay, now go over.
0: I'll just wait till this.
1: You don't have to. Why did you jump all the way?
0: Yeah, I shouldn't have jumped so
1: high.
0: Why did
1: you jump as high as you could?
0: Because I was scared. Okay, now.
1: All right, now you have to go down a whole nother one.
0: But look at I have one hit point. Don't spin it too much.
1: Trying to get it right, because it wouldn't spin like this way.
0: When this loosens up here. Okay. Wait, don't go. Tristan's driving for me. Where did I come from? I gotta undo what you did. Was I here?
1: Yes.
0: Okay.
1: I do want to try the impossible one before the show ends. What time is it?
0: 10 minutes still.
1: Oh, can I try it?
0: Okay.
1: If you die here, go down fast.
0: I'm gonna
1: speed
0: die
1: run,
0: here.
1: Speed run.
0: And watch me speed run and accidentally, like, survive and...
1: Oh, gosh. No contemplation. Let's go. Farther down. Oh!
0: Oh, my gosh. And I only have one hit point. Like, the chances of me surviving are... are so low.
1: You just literally hit a speedrunner clutch. Go down. Down. Fast. To the right.
0: Oh, my gosh.
1: You made it.
0: I actually made it.
1: You can get
0: there.
1: To the bench. Go all the way down. All the way down.
0: Down, down, down, down, down.
1: You almost just got killed by that.
2: Go. No. Noodle Island.
0: Oh.
1: He's nice. Go down. Go down. Go left.
0: Left?
1: Left is a bench. And
0: I kind of remember that. And then I get
1: no,
0: all
1: you don't. You've never
0: my...
1: been here. Wait, you have a charm? Oh, no. Okay. Now go jump. Okay.
0: Now we'll quit.
1: A little quick. We quit
0: the menu.
1: Stop.
0: We're going to quit to menu. Because I'm at a safe place.
1: I need to check what this is, Dad. Oh my gosh, see, it's Dash.
0: I got the Mothwing cloak.
1: We're continuing
0: I remember
1: this
0: that one. That's the Dash, not
1: see,
0: the Super
1: Dad,
0: Dash,
1: no
0: but
1: idea
0: it's the regular Dash.
1: Okay, let me try.
0: Okay, changing places.
1: I'm trying the impossible one. Supposedly impossible.
0: Well, I couldn't figure out a way out of there.
1: This is where we are.
0: Yeah.
1: You're
0: surrounded by electric jellyfish.
1: All right, first I'm going to assess the surroundings. Look down. Oh, what? Saw that juke?
0: That was crazy impossible.
1: This is easy. This isn't even a hard seed.

0: How did you die to this?
1: I couldn't get out of the room that you were in.
0: I just escaped in like 10 seconds.
2: Yes, I know.
1: Uh-oh. What's that sound? Do you hear that little chime?
0: Yeah, someone on Steam is inviting us to play a game.
1: Oh, okay.
0: Although it's a game that we don't even have.
1: Oh, those guys are horrible.
0: It is a good game, though. Dad, watch this speedrunner strats. Watch this. Jump over. I'm going to do it in slow motion. Jump over, hit this thing, and then keep going. Basically, here's it in fast. See, okay. We can't get through that.
1: Oh, how do you get through that? Acid bath.
0: They said, oops, lol, wrong invite.
1: Uh-oh, I think you died. Well, Tristan, let's tell the audience. Let's thank the audience. It's coming to the end of the show.
0: Thank
1: We're not
0: you.
1: Quite there.
0: Thank you.
1: Thank you. That'll do. Thank you for listening. And let's see. What else? We've got a few more minutes here. Do we want to talk about anything? Do we want to talk about last weekend, why we couldn't do a show?
0: Can I show you something real
1: Where
0: quick?
1: Where were we last weekend and we couldn't do a show?
0: My sibling's graduation.
1: Yes.
0: Look at this, Dad.
1: Graduation.
0: This is possibly... Look at this. This is possibly the hardest randomizer setting ever. Watch this. Let's just go. We're in the city of tears. This isn't like too bad of a start. It's kind of a horrible start.
1: Is this? Did you start?
0: How are we in the Crystal Caverns?
1: There's a grub.
0: Basically,
1: you get grubs.
0: You get teleported into a random place.
1: But every time, is this different from the
0: It's different than where you would have gone. Look, if I go into here, now we're in the freaking...
1: Oh, when you go through a gateway, you're not in the continuous regular part.
0: Now
1: it's
0: I
1: like
0: got
1: you
0: Spell Twister.
1: Randomly teleport. Now, when you go back through the gate, will it be the same place you came from?
0: Yes.
1: Okay, so once a gateway has been established, it doesn't change.
0: But
1: each time you go to one...
0: I have no idea what's going to be in here. I could get teleported into a boss fight.
1: I'm
0: into one
1: this
0: of the dangerous,
1: super weird.
0: Most dangerous areas in Hollow Nest.
1: I've never seen this at all.
0: I know.
1: There's a terrible, awful hornet
0: you weren't
1: with
0: home
1: a
0: when I
1: horrible,
0: tried
1: spiky stinger. Oh, my goodness. Oh, there's a bench.
0: Wait, I've never even been here in the real game.
1: Look at this. You haven't? And look. Oh, there's a bench.
0: See, this is what, like, you know, this is, and I'm stuck. I can't even go anywhere.
1: Yeah.
0: I also have one warp, and it's
1: I think
0: hive.
1: That happens a lot with this randomizer
0: Wait, no,
1: map.
0: I'm literally fully stuck.
1: How
0: I
1: much
0: die.
1: Progress did you make on the Hornet game, and remind me what it's called?
0: Silk Song, and not
1: yeah.
0: that much.
1: Yeah, me neither. Now, why didn't you engage with it more? Because it's a good chance to do a little game review. Was it not quite as compelling as Hollow Knight, the original? Like the story and stuff, or was it?
0: Team Cherry, Rushed, Silk Song.
1: Who's that? What did you just say? Tristan said
0: Team
1: words.
0: Team Cherry is a group of three people who made Hollow Knight and Silk Song.
1: Oh,
0: that's right.
1: The...
0: Three people made everything in Hollow
1: Knight. Oh, they rushed it, you're saying. They wanted
0: bit.
1: To release it, and it's a little, what, buggy or just incomplete? Or
0: no, actually, it's a really good game. I just, you know, didn't, like, get into it, and it was, I don't know. But I just think Hollow Knight's better.
1: Yeah. Interesting.
0: Better.
1: All right, well, top of the hour. Guess what show's coming on?
0: The Retro Cocktail Hour.
1: Yeah, Retro Cocktail Hour.
0: Bro, what am I talking
1: Maybe
0: about?
1: I want to make a retro cocktail. don't know. I just, I don't know what that would mean.
0: Yeah, what is that? What are you talking about? Okay, I do want to show you something real quick.
1: Okay.
0: I'm going to be speedrunning Hollow Knight.
1: I'm Major Tim. He's Minor Tristan. Perhaps DJ Tris. Perhaps you can earn that moniker by doing a music show. Debug mod menu.
0: Shh.
1: Yeah. In other words, cheating.
0: No. It's not called that.
1: Okay, this is the very beginning. What are you doing? I accidentally got into the very beginning of the game.
0: Let's see. Let's go into the atrium.
1: Atrium.
0: Yeah. Sorry.
1: Whoa, you have stick to the walls ability. Cheats. See? I told you it was cheating.
0: Shush!
1: There's a menu at the top of the screen called cheats.
0: No, there isn't. Okay, but really, I'm trying to find an area where the hardest parkour in the entire game is.
1: He's in fly around the map with... Oh, you did take damage.
0: I could still take damage. I could make me not able to take damage, but that's like actually cheating. Whoa.
1: What was that? I bounced into some of those spiky vines. That's bad.
0: Whoa. Where are we?
1: That was weird.
0: I need to turn on infinite HP. Or something, man. Okay, so now I can't take damage.
1: I have never been here.
0: Basically, what I'm trying to do is I'm going to a secret area that only a ton of people know about. And I'm going to enter the hardest parkour in the game. Oh my gosh.
1: Is the gravity weird here?
0: No, I'm flying. I'm using no clips. Therefore, I can go anywhere.
1: I noticed this. You can move in any direction. Without gravity. You're just floating around the map because it's a cheat. Those things, the chompers, the spikers, and then there's the saws flying around the screen. This is the part of the game where I wouldn't even have made it here. And if I did, then this would have been the point at which I could no longer progress.
0: I don't know where it is. I'm going to try going to a different place. Maybe the balcony.
1: Well, Tristan, just FYI, you have about 30 seconds before the retro cocktail hour comes on.
0: Is this it? No. This can't be it. 30 seconds.
1: Yeah. Whoa. I think it's okay, time to say goodnight. Say goodnight, Gracie. I mean, Tristan.
0: What?
1: Say goodnight, Tristan. Don't leave me hanging. Say goodnight, Tristan.
0: Good night. Dad, that's literally never gonna work.
1: You will not do it. All right. Good night. KBFG, Seattle. Stay tuned. 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

from 1956, the French strings of Franck Porcel and Le Mollet, a tune from Les Baxter's La Femme. This is kind of a pop symphony. Every movement is dedicated to a different part of the female anatomy. Le Mollet, for example, means the calf of the leg. Welcome to the Retro Cocktail Hour, where we serve up the music that's shaken, not stirred. I'm Daryl Brogdon, and you are at the Underground Martini Bunker, where the walls are thick and we don't do earthquakes. In the hour ahead, the sights and sounds of Esquivel, performed by Mr. Ho's Orchestratica. There's something new by the Tikiaki Orchestra, vibraphonist Mark Riddle, from his new album Dark Rituals, and we'll hear the Exotica Boogie by Sim Nagai. Besides all that, there's Les Baxter from the album Tambu, the Japanese Boogie Queen, and Living Percussion. Tune in, turn it up, and pretend you got better plans. You're at the Retro Cocktail Hour.

That's a new one by the Tikiyaki Orchestra, along with the Hawaiiana Brass. It's called Sushi, and it comes from their latest album, Weekend in Waikiki, available at Bandcamp.com. Thanks a lot for digging the tunes here at the Retro Cocktail Hour. I'm Daryl Brogdon. Up ahead, Amru Sani, a singer with a mysterious background who was popular in the 1950s. Also, Martin Denny plays Les Baxter. It's all ahead in this half hour. Next, Mr. Ho's Orchestratica, a big band devoted to the unforgettable sounds of Juan Esquivel. In fact, that's the name of their album, which came along in 2010. The band performs the space-age arrangements of Esquivel on some of his most famous tunes. Here's one. This is Miniskirt on the Retro Cocktail Hour.

There's one by singer Amru Sani, I'm in the Mood for Love, accompanied there by Enoch Light and his orchestra, 1956. At one time, Amru Sani claimed to be from India, but that appears to be press agent hype. In fact, she grew up in Jamaica, where she first started performing. Before that, Porto Alegre, done by Fabio Fabor and his orchestra. He was a composer and a record producer who had his own studio in Rome and wrote a lot of music for Italian movies. It's the Retro Cocktail Hour, and thanks so much for being here at the Underground Martini Bunker. I'm Daryl Brogdon with Les Baxter's fabulous album Tambu in this half hour, plus Mark Riddle's new Exotica record, Dark Rituals. Next, Martin Denny from Exotica 2, 1957. Arthur Lyman played the vibes on Denny's first album, which came out earlier that same year. Later in 1957, Arthur Lyman left the band to form his own, and he was replaced, starting with Exotica 2, by Julius Wechter, who went on to lead the Baja Marimba Band. Here's Les Baxter's Bacoa.

Well, you know, they say music leads to dancing, and I think that's probably true with Jungle Boogie, done there by singer Shizuko Kasagi. She was known as Japan's queen of the boogie-woogie. She loved jazz and American pop music, which got her into a bit of trouble during the war, when such things were considered enemy music by the Japanese government. You got the Retro Cocktail Hour. I'm Daryl Brogdon, always glad for the pleasure of your company. Still to come, not one, but two vibraphonists, both with new albums. Here's Les Baxter and his orchestra now from 1955. The album is called Tambu. This is like a musical travelogue, visiting exotic ports of call like Mozambique and Havana. Somebody called this album Pseudo Headhunter Oogum Boogum, which seems a little harsh, but whatever. Here's Zambezi.

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1: Hundreds of thousands of people are going to listen to him over the radio. And unless he says something that's, well, that's sensational, it's just no good.
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2: I'm not sure I have anything sensational to say, but hey, you know what is sensational? KBFG Seattle.

Something new by vibraphonist Ricky Kelly. The album's called My Kind of Music. And we just heard Dream Dance. You're on the Retro Cocktail Hour. Ricky is a West Coast musician who hasn't done a lot of solo recording. In fact, this album was done in 1979, but it's been reissued. It's available now at bandcamp.com. Before that, another vibraphonist. How did I play two of them back to back? Anyway, we also heard Mark Riddle with Uncharted. It's on his new album, Dark Rituals, and it's available now at digitiki.com. I'm Daryl Brogdon. This is the Retro Cocktail Hour, where in this half hour alone, we'll hear

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Plus, Rassand Roland Kirk goes slightly Latin. 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

That's Ethel Smith at the organ for Poinciana, originally from 1955. And Ethel Smith's Cha-Cha-Cha album. That's the name of the record. Glad you could be here for another Retro Cocktail Hour on the air and the web from the Underground Martini Bunker. I'm Daryl Brogdon. We heard a jungle boogie earlier. In this half hour, we'll hear an exotica boogie. Next up, though, is living percussion. You know, at RCA Victor in the 1960s, they had a number of different groups all using the word living in their name, mainly to promote RCA Victor's living stereo. We had Living Strings, Living Jazz, Living Voices, and for this album only, Living Percussion. The band was led by percussionist Phil Krause with arrangements by Dick Hyman. From 1969 in the album The Beat Goes On, this is Jungle Fantasy.

That's Reedman Curtis Amy and Bongo Blue, 1965. Curtis was musical director for Ray Charles. For several years, he was also a busy session player. Before that, multi-instrumentalist Rahsaan Roland Kirk from the album Slightly Latin with Safari. This came out in 1966. Also, Exotica Boogie, done by beatmaker Sim Nagai. It's on his album Paradise, sort of a new wave Exotica record. It's available at bandcamp.com. Well, looks like this particular hour is about done. Here at the Underground Martini Bunker, I'm Daryl Brogdon. The show is the Retro Cocktail Hour, and we are on the air every week about the same time. 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My email is host@retrococktail.org if you got something to get off your chest. 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So we'll wrap up this particular hour with Edmundo Ross and his orchestra. He led one of the most popular dance bands in the UK during the 1940s, 50s, and 60s. They played at all the best night spots in London, and it was at the Bagatelle Restaurant that the young Princess Elizabeth danced in public for the first time to the music of Edmundo Ross and his orchestra. Here's Tea for Two.

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1: Hey, it's Daryl Brogdon again here at the Underground Martini Bunker. 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

That's the title tune from Jazz Heat Bongo Beat, done in 1960 for the budget label Crown Records. Crown released a lot of crap over the years, but this one is not one of those. This is a fantastic album of Latin jazz featuring flutist Buddy Collette, Eddie Cano at the keys, and guitarist Tommy Tedesco. Welcome to the Retro Cocktail Hour, where the music's always shaken, not stirred. I don't even know what music that's stirred, not shaken, even sounds like. I'm Daryl Brogdon, here again at the Underground Martini Bunker with the sounds of space-age pop and incredibly strange music. In this hour, Creepzotica and Rachel Dushan channel Ima Sumac. There's Private Eye Jazz for a Japanese movie about a radioactive blob. The Dan Fontaine Orchestra plays Billie Eilish, and Eartha Kitt just wants to be evil. Time to get your party on with the Retro Cocktail Hour.

the Joe Loco Quintet and Tremendo Cha-Cha-Cha. Joe's real name was Jose Esteves, but according to his wife, he started calling himself Loco after he was hit by a bus and had to have a steel plate put in his head. Joe had a hit record in 1952 with his version of Tenderly. He played with bands led by Machito, Xavier Cugat, and Poopy Campo. Before that, René Bloch and his orchestra, the Gillette Cha-Cha. The tune was used for many years in commercials for Gillette razors and was the theme music for TV's Cavalcade of Sports. Turns out, though, the melody was actually written by opera composer Gioachino Rossini. Still to come in the Retro Cocktail Hour, we'll hear Creepzotica and soprano Rachel Duchon cover Ima Sumac. Next, it's Jeff Love and his orchestra. He was an English arranger and bandleader who did a lot of records in the 60s and 70s. As many of these guys did, Jeff took on a different name for his Latin records. On those, he was Manuel and his Music of the Mountains. Here's Guantanamera.

from 1967, and an album called Bossolina, done for the DeWolf Production Library. That's the London Studio Group, with a tune by Keith Popworth. It's called Coral Reef, and it's here on the Retro Cocktail Hour. Before that, the Five Bottles Mambo, done originally by Ima Sumac in the 1950s, and reimagined here by Creepzotica, with singer Rachel Duchon. This is the Retro Cocktail Hour, on the air from right here at the Underground Martini Bunker. I'm Daryl Brogdon. Later in the hour, we'll hear the exotic sounds of vibraphonist Gene Rains, plus some jungle guitar, and the Dan Fontaine Orchestra plays Billie Eilish. The Retro Cocktail Hour is right here each and every week at this same time on stations just all over the place, including Radio Bird in Athens, Greece, KLCC, Eugene, Oregon, and Wyoming Public Radio. 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

The Retro Cocktail Hour, and a song that was written back in the 1920s by the English composer Cyril Scott. It's become something of a favorite for Exotica musicians. It's called Lotus Land, and it's done there by the Fillmore Orchestra, and the singer is Martha Ray. Coming up, vibraphonist Mark Riddle's new album, Dark Rituals, plus music for Radioactive Blob. You definitely don't want to miss that. So next, it's the Gene Raines Group. He was a vibraphonist who had a very brief recording career in the 60s. Gene was discovered by singer Alfred Apaka, who was the talent director at the Hawaiian Village Hotel in Waikiki. He hired the band to perform at the Hotel Shell Bar, where Martin Denny and Arthur Lyman also played. The band did three albums for Decca between 1960 and 62. The last of the three is Rains in the Tropics, and from that, here's Song of Delilah.

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That's vibraphonist Mark Riddle with Jungle Beats, a tune from Mark's newest album, Dark Rituals, which you can find at digitiki.com. Ahead of that, Homura Club Background Music. Not a very colorful title, but it's from a Japanese movie called The H-Man, all about a radioactive blob that messes with some gangsters. Guess who comes out on top? This movie is a bit of a guilty pleasure for me, and the music is by Masaru Sato, who provided scores for many films by the great Akira Kurosawa and also for several kaiju films made by Toho Studios in the 50s and 60s. We also heard Chant of the Jungle by Sid Bass and his orchestra. It was composed for a 1929 film called Untamed, starring Joan Crawford as some kind of jungle girl. Thank you for joining us here at the Underground Martini Bunker for another retro

Cocktail Hour. I'm Daryl Brogdon. And still to come, we'll hear from the always awesome Eartha Kitt, plus one of the great jazz harpists of all time, Dorothy Ashby. That is all ahead in this half hour. Now here's one by the Palatons. This was a bunch of high school kids in Alexandria, Minnesota. They only did one record, a 45, released in 1961. From that, here's Jungle Guitar on the Retro Cocktail Hour.

I've posed for pictures with ivory soap. 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My smile is brilliant. My glance is tender. But I'm noted most for my unspoiled gender. I've been made Miss Rheingold, though I never touch beer. And I'm the person to whom they say, "You're sweet, my dear." The only etchings I've seen have been behind glass. And the closest I've been to a bar was at ballet class. Prim and proper. The girl who's never been cased. Well, I'm tired of being pure. And not

On the Retro Cocktail Hour, Eartha Kitt, along with Henri René and his orchestra, I Wanna Be Evil, a song from her album That Bad Eartha, 1953. Nobody did a song like this better than Eartha Kitt. Coming up, we've got Gangster Jazz and Peter Thomas with music from one of those insane German crimi films. More on that in just a minute. Right now, though, the great Dorothy Ashby, she really established the harp as a legitimate jazz instrument and appeared on records with Bill Withers, Stevie Wonder, and Freddie Hubbard, among others. As a woman, and a woman of color, playing an instrument not normally thought of as a jazz instrument, you might imagine some of the roadblocks that Dorothy faced during her career. She persevered, though, and turned out about a dozen albums, plus worked as a sideman, or I guess sidewoman, with a lot of different artists. Here's Dorothy Ashby, Action Line, on the Retro Cocktail Hour.

I love the name of that tune. It's Gangster Jazz by Meyer Kufferman. Here on the Retro Cocktail Hour. Ahead of that, the Dan Fontaine Orchestra with something called Bad Guy. I think this is a tune by Billie Eilish. I know nothing about popular music, but that's what I was told. You can find Dan Fontaine's stuff at Amazon.com. That's about all we got for this round of the Retro Cocktail Hour. I'm Daryl Brogdon saying thanks for being here. And I do hope you'll come around again. You'll find us all here at the Underground Martini Bunker. If you're not quite ready for this party to end, well, I got your back. 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So we'll leave you now with Peter Thomas. He was a German composer who did lots of work in TV and films, especially the so-called crimi films. These were crazy crime thrillers blended with horror films and sometimes even the supernatural. Some of these films are really wild, and this is music from Der Hexer, all about a mysterious crime fighter who's also a master of disguise. So nobody knows what he looks like. Here's Hexer's Nightclub.

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1: 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I'm your host, Doug Patterson, and today we're focused on a style of music called benga. It started in Kenya in the 1960s and matured into a guitar-based style with pulsing beat, guitar interplay, and most often finishing with an exciting guitar solo. D.O. Misiani was one of benga's primary innovators, and he starts off the program today with his group, Shirati Jazz, with music from around the year 2000.

You're listening to Benga Music on African Airwaves from 107.3 KBFG. That was a song by Victoria B. Kings. Benga had its origins among the Luo-speaking people surrounding Lake Victoria in western Kenya, but the style was taken up with local variations among different peoples throughout Kenya. Here is Benga music from Kamba musicians who come from the area to the east of Nairobi, Gakai Kilonzo and Le Kilimambogo Brothers.

Banga music in Kamba language by the Columbia Sisters on African Airwaves. Before that, Kakai Kalonzo and Le Kilima Mbogo Brothers, Kamba musicians as well, but singing in Swahili, reminding people to carry their identity cards. Beba Kitambulisho. It's Doug Patterson on 107.3 KBFG. Next, it's back to Luoland for Benga music by Kiwiro Boys Band.

Ambira Boys Band, a Luo group singing in Swahili, a song called Mama Otongolo. And before that, it was a song in Luo language called Dina by Kiwiro Boys Band. 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I'm Doug Patterson. Now let's hear Benga sounds from Central Kenya, Kikuyu language music from Queen Jane.

0: Kikuyu language benga in that set, John Ndichu and the Ruengo Brothers Band, the song Mama Shiru, preceded by Jane Nyambura, that's Queen Jane, and her song Nduraga Ngweteriere. It's Doug Patterson with you on African Airwaves from 107.3 KBFG. Just a reminder, you can find the show on our website, africanairwaves.org. Moving to western Kenya, north of Lake Victoria, to the Luya-speaking areas, Sukuma bin Ongaro became famous for his version of benga that includes not only music, but a story, often humorous or ironic, on top of the music. The song Omuhana Madeline is about a man who encounters a smart-looking woman carrying office files and assumes she is well-educated, just the kind of woman he wants for a wife. But, as you can hear in the phone conversation at the beginning, he's astonished to find Madeline doesn't speak Olusungu, that is, English, and she apparently doesn't have the education he had expected.
1: Hello, hello, Madeline. You come around, will you?
2: Eh? Obola shina.
1: Why don't you speak with me English?
2: Don't be signal. Extend no nando.
1: What are you telling me, Madeline?
2: Bunyuma ilai buri kone nuna munga mjavane.

Nyamburangului. What is this? Che yandruta window beresan. Khasuna lolanda benim khabrange khas nim nyolere khas.

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That was Mr. D by Bill Gutt Jazz Band with Sunkuma Bin Ongaro before that. Thanks for tuning in. I'm Doug Patterson. 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And we'll finish out the last few moments with music from Omore Kings.

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You're listening to JJ's Radio Show. I am JJ, your host for this program every week, whether you're listening over the airwaves or if you're listening online. It's still my radio show. How you doing? We just heard a tune from Linda Perhax. She was a dental hygienist back in the day, late 60s, early 70s, tried to be a musician, didn't work out, went back to being a dental hygienist. But the album caught on in certain circles and many years later was reissued. And now she's something of a cult favorite to a lot of people into the psychedelic folk. That was pretty good, wasn't it? Yeah. You wouldn't think dental hygienist, you just think that is one heck of a folk singer. Moons and Cattails was the name of the tune. Speaking of decent folk singers, we heard from a Canadian guy named Neil Young before that. You never know, he just might catch on. Harvest Moon. Title cut to an album released back in 1992. And from 2022, music from Big Thief out of Brooklyn, New York. Though that music is a little twangier than you'd expect from an act out of Brooklyn. Blue Lightning was the name of the song. If you'd like to take a look at the playlist for this episode, just go on over to jjsradioshow.wordpress.com. This is episode number 58. One in a series of at least, 58. Who knows how much higher the episode count will go? Time will tell. Maybe I'll close up shop and become a dental hygienist. Who knows? Although I doubt that because teeth are yucky. Coming up in this hour, we'll have music from Richard Thompson, The Sugar Cubes, Weeping Willows, so many more. We're going to hear some Tomberlin later. But first, let's point our compass towards Chicago, Illinois, for music from Horse Girl. This is World of Pots and Pans.

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1: This is Officer Nigel Goodtime. Our ship is under attack. Also, my sister just called and told me that the father of her child is a man named Bill Cosby, but not that one. Why wouldn't you at least go by William if you're not going to get rid of the Cosby? Not that William Cosby sounds much better. It's basically saying Bill, but also you're dragging it out by using two syllables. The point is, it looks like we're going to die, but at least we'll go down while listening to JJ's radio show.

You're listening to JJ's radio show. Good for you. We just heard a tune from Michael Chapman called Soulful Lady. Michael Chapman, of course, was known for mainly solo acoustic recordings, but every now and again, dude liked to get his rock on with a full band. That's how he got Soulful Lady out of the deal. Thank you, Michael. Car Song before that. It was literally called Car Song. The band, oh man, I hate this name. Sorry, but it's true. The band was called Fresh Maggots. A name that was probably cool and edgy back when the tune was recorded, but now it's just kind of gross, really. One of these days, I swear, I'm going to do a show that's all songs I like by bands whose names I hate. I might have to bring back Car Song for that one. Speaking of Car Song, before that we heard Motor Crash by the Sugar Cubes. You know the Sugar Cubes. That's Bjork, Einar, and some other people from 1988's Life's Too Good, the Sugar Cubes. And before the Sugar Cubes, we heard Sugar Cube Singular. Sugar Cube being the name of that Yola Tango tune from 1997's classic, I Can Hear the Heart Beating as One. And kicking off that set of music, Horse Girl. Why not give a horse girl a sugar cube? Okay. Horse Girl, out of Chicago, Illinois. The song was called World of Pots and Pans. And that brings us up to now. I am JJ, this is my radio show, and if you'd like to check out the playlist, you can see it over at jjsradioshow.wordpress.com. This is episode 58. Got a few more songs left in this hour. Then I've got a whole nother hour of music to play for you. The fun just never stops. I mean, the fun will stop at about an hour and 20 minutes or so. But in the meantime, let's make things count. This is A Dog with No Collar, a song by Nidra Logg.

0: You're listening to JJ's radio show. I don't know who needs to hear this, but we just heard a song from the album called I Don't Know Who Needs to Hear This. The song was called Sunstruck. The artist, a woman by the name of Sarah Beth Tomberlin, although she performs under the name Tomberlin. It's a little easier that way. Good job, Tomberlin. Before that, heard a little something from a band called Weeping Willows. The song was called Sunny Days. Morning Sky before that. Well, that's the song. I don't know why I said the title first. Normally, I like to say the artist first. But I think it's because all in a row we heard Morning Sky, Sunny Days, and Sunstruck. Morning Sky brought to us by the good folks over at Thoughts and Words, a band that I know nothing about. Ahead of that, we heard Richard Thompson from his Mirror Blue LP, a song called I Ride in Your Slipstream. And kicking things off, a tune called A Dog with No Collar. And I believe the artist is pronounced Nidralog. Now, I'm not exactly sure. I think I'm pretty close on that. It's spelled G-N-I-D-R-O-L-O-G. For a second, I thought like it was something spelled backwards. But then I looked and, it's not. It's just, it makes as much sense backwards as it does forwards. Nidralog. Ask for it by name. Just don't ask me if I pronounced it correctly. If you'd like to see the playlist for this episode, don't forget it's available over at jjsradioshow.wordpress.com. We are smack dab in the middle of episode 58. In fact, we have reached the halfway point. Or at least I have. You might have tuned in late and missed the whole thing. Either way, I win. Coming up next hour, we're going to hear music from AC/DC. Going to hear some Spoon. Danny Elfman is in there somewhere. And a whole lot more. Stick around. Keep listening. We'll be back after this break for station identification.
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I'm the slime oozing out from your take it away.

0: You're listening to JJ's Radio Show. Music by Jack Black, with a little help from the Mooney Suzuki. Of course, that song was called School of Rock. It's not called Teacher's Pet. It's not called Rock Got No Reason. I don't know why they just decided to call it School of Rock. A little confusing. But, you know, the movie was a hit. Jack Black is a superstar. And I'm just some guy with a lousy radio show. So what do I know? AC/DC ahead of that. From the Power Age LP. Asking the rhetorical question, what's next to the moon? We also heard some music from Sorcery before that. Some 70s prog arena rock for all y'all. Song was called Sacrifice, from a movie called Stunt Rock, which, if you haven't seen, it's this late 70s film. Half of it is a rock concert, and the other half is just a bunch of crazy stunts. Thus, Stunt Rock. It's a trip, man. Frank Zappa before that, I'm the Slime, from his Live in New York LP, getting a little help from the late Don Pardo. Of course, he's the late Frank Zappa, now that I think about it, so now they're both dead. And kicking off that set of music, Black Midi, with a cover of King Crimson's 21st Century Schizoid Man. I am JJ, this is my radio show, and I got a website called jjsradioshow.wordpress.com. It's where you can check out the playlist for this episode, as well as the playlist for all the other episodes I've done thus far. This is episode 58, one in a series, and I hope you're enjoying them all. Coming up this hour, we're going to hear music from Opeth. We're going to hear Danny Elfman. We're going to hear from some other people as well. The suspense is killing you, isn't it? As well that it should. Unless you looked at the playlist already, then you know exactly what's coming up. Sorry about that. We'll be back with more music right after this.
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3: This is Nigel Goodtime, your next door neighbor. I'm sorry to inform you that your cat is dead. 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Also, your dead cat broke my flower pot. 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

0: That's Howard Jones closing out this edition of JJ's Radio Show with his 1984 classic New Song, a title that it grows just more and more inaccurate with each passing moment. We also heard Danny Elfman, solo style, that's right, Gratitude, from the same year, 1984. From 1985, we heard One Night in Bangkok. Ah, but not the version you're used to, my friends. That was a cover from the same year by an artist with a mononym called Roby. Double before that, not double. Also from 1985, Captain of Her Heart, remix style. A little closer to the 21st century, we heard Wild by Spoon. And our set began with Faith in Others by Opeth. I'm JJ. This was episode 58 of my radio show. If you'd like to see the playlist, go on over to jjsradioshow.wordpress.com and look at the playlist for episode 58. It's as simple as that. I had a lot of fun doing this episode, just like I do, well, every episode I make. How many times can I say episode? Well, not much more, because this episode is coming to a close. Thanks for listening. Back next week with more JJ's Radio Show.
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and building blocks to make us home now. Be rid of them limits, I got the cold plan. They said we couldn't do it, slow your roll down. Pressure makes diamonds rough around the edges, but I bet I stay shining. Huffing them like whatever, did I bet I'll smoke nine. Hit the wavy movement, day boozing, head spinning like a lazy Susan. And still come correct when it come to check if we

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come and take me. 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I'm the spinning image on my God's bathroom floor, where I vomit every night from the poison and the needle I replenish from the knife that I relish in the fight against my crippling self-righteous confinement.

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3: 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I am Encarnacion, and I hope to see you there.

From 1956, the French strings of Franck Porcel and Les Mollets, a tune from Les Baxter's La Femme. This is kind of a pop symphony. Every movement is dedicated to a different part of the female anatomy. Les Mollets, for example, means the calf of the leg. Welcome to the Retro Cocktail Hour, where we serve up the music that's shaken, not stirred. I'm Daryl Brogdon, and you are at the Underground Martini Bunker, where the walls are thick and we don't do earthquakes. In the hour ahead, the sights and sounds of Esquivel, performed by Mr. Ho's Orchestratica. There's something new by the Tikiaki Orchestra, vibraphonist Mark Riddle, from his new album Dark Rituals. And we'll hear the Exotica Boogie by Sim Nagai. Besides all that, there's Les Baxter from the album Tambu, the Japanese Boogie Queen, and Living Percussion. Tune in, turn it up, and pretend you got better plans. You're at the Retro Cocktail Hour.

That's a new one by the Tikiyaki Orchestra, along with the Hawaiiana Brass. It's called Sushi, and it comes from their latest album, Weekend in Waikiki, available at Bandcamp.com. Thanks a lot for digging the tunes here at the Retro Cocktail Hour. I'm Daryl Brogdon. Up ahead, Amru Sani, a singer with a mysterious background who was popular in the 1950s. Also, Martin Denny plays Les Baxter. It's all ahead in this half hour. Next, Mr. Ho's Orchestratica, a big band devoted to the unforgettable sounds of Juan Esquivel. In fact, that's the name of their album, which came along in 2010. The band performs the space-age arrangements of Esquivel on some of his most famous tunes. Here's one. This is Miniskirt on the Retro Cocktail Hour.

There's one by singer Amru Sani, I'm in the Mood for Love, accompanied there by Enoch Light and his orchestra, 1956. At one time, Amru Sani claimed to be from India, but that appears to be press agent hype. In fact, she grew up in Jamaica, where she first started performing. Before that, Porto Alegre, done by Fabio Fabor and his orchestra. He was a composer and a record producer who had his own studio in Rome and wrote a lot of music for Italian movies. It's the Retro Cocktail Hour, and thanks so much for being here at the Underground Martini Bunker. I'm Daryl Brogdon with Les Baxter's fabulous album Tambu in this half hour, plus Mark Riddle's new Exotica record, Dark Rituals. Next, Martin Denny from Exotica 2, 1957. Arthur Lyman played the vibes on Denny's first album, which came out earlier that same year. Later in 1957, Arthur Lyman left the band to form his own, and he was replaced, starting with Exotica 2, by Julius Wechter, who went on to lead the Baja Marimba Band. Here's Les Baxter's Bacoa.

Well, you know, they say music leads to dancing, and I think that's probably true with Jungle Boogie, done there by singer Shizuko Kasagi. She was known as Japan's queen of the boogie-woogie. She loved jazz and American pop music, which got her into a bit of trouble during the war, when such things were considered enemy music by the Japanese government. You got the Retro Cocktail Hour. I'm Daryl Brogdon, always glad for the pleasure of your company. Still to come, not one, but two vibraphonists, both with new albums. Here's Les Baxter and his orchestra now from 1955. The album is called Tambu. This is like a musical travelogue visiting exotic ports of call like Mozambique and Havana. Somebody called this album Pseudo Headhunter Oogum Boogum, which seems a little harsh, but whatever. Here's Zambezi.

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1: Hundreds of thousands of people are going to listen to him over the radio. And unless he says something that's, well, that's sensational, it's just no good.
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2: I'm not sure I have anything sensational to say, but hey, you know what is sensational? KBFG Seattle.

Something new by vibraphonist Ricky Kelly. The album's called My Kind of Music. And we just heard Dream Dance here on the Retro Cocktail Hour. Ricky is a West Coast musician who hasn't done a lot of solo recording. In fact, this album was done in 1979, but it's been reissued. It's available now at bandcamp.com. Before that, another vibraphonist. How did I play two of them back to back? Anyway, we also heard Mark Riddle with Uncharted. It's on his new album, Dark Rituals, and it's available now at digitiki.com. I'm Daryl Brogdon. This is the Retro Cocktail Hour, where in this half hour alone, we'll hear from Living Percussion's The Beat Goes On, plus Rossand Roland Kirk goes slightly Latin. The Retro Cocktail Hour is here every week at this time on some fabulous radio stations, including Border Radio in Yuma, Arizona, WHRV, Norfolk, Virginia, and KGEM, the jazz gem of the Palouse. 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

That's Ethel Smith at the organ for Poinciana, originally from 1955. And Ethel Smith's Cha-Cha-Cha album. That's the name of the record. Glad you could be here for another Retro Cocktail Hour on the air and the web from the Underground Martini Bunker. I'm Daryl Brogdon. We heard a jungle boogie earlier. In this half hour, we'll hear an exotica boogie. Next up, though, is living percussion. You know, at RCA Victor in the 1960s, they had a number of different groups all using the word living in their name, mainly to promote RCA Victor's living stereo. We had living strings, living jazz, living voices, and for this album only, living percussion. The band was led by percussionist Phil Krause with arrangements by Dick Hyman. From 1969 in the album The Beat Goes On, this is Jungle Fantasy.

That's Reedman Curtis Amy and Bongo Blue, 1965. Curtis was musical director for Ray Charles. For several years, he was also a busy session player. Before that, multi-instrumentalist Rahsaan Roland Kirk from the album Slightly Latin with Safari. This came out in 1966. Also, Exotica Boogie, done by beatmaker Sim Nagai. It's on his album Paradise. Sort of a new wave Exotica record. It's available at bandcamp.com. Well, looks like this particular hour is about done. Here at the Underground Martini Bunker, I'm Daryl Brogdon. The show is the Retro Cocktail Hour, and we are on the air every week about this same time. 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My email is host@retrococktail.org if you got something to get off your chest. And don't forget our streaming channel, Retro Cocktail Radio, plays continuous episodes of the show all day, every day. 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So we'll wrap up this particular hour with Edmundo Ross and his orchestra. He led one of the most popular dance bands in the UK during the 1940s, 50s, and 60s. They played at all the best night spots in London, and it was at the Bagatelle restaurant that the young Princess Elizabeth danced in public for the first time to the music of Edmundo Ross and his orchestra. Here's Tea for Two.

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That's the title tune from Jazz Heat Bongo Beat, done in 1960 for the budget label Crown Records. Crown released a lot of crap over the years, but this one is not one of those. This is a fantastic album of Latin jazz featuring flutist Buddy Collette, Eddie Cano at the keys, and guitarist Tommy Tedesco. Welcome to the Retro Cocktail Hour, where the music's always shaken, not stirred. I don't even know what music that's stirred, not shaken, even sounds like. I'm Daryl Brogdon, here again at the Underground Martini Bunker with the sounds of space-age pop and incredibly strange music. In this hour, Creepzotica and Rachel Dushan channel Ima Sumac. There's Private Eye Jazz for a Japanese movie about a radioactive blob. The Dan Fontaine Orchestra plays Billie Eilish, and Eartha Kitt just wants to be evil. Time to get your party on with the Retro Cocktail Hour.

the Joe Loco Quintet, and Tremendo Cha-Cha-Cha. Joe's real name was Jose Esteves, but according to his wife, he started calling himself Loco after he was hit by a bus and had to have a steel plate put in his head. Joe had a hit record in 1952 with his version of Tenderly. He played with bands led by Machito, Xavier Cugat, and Poopy Campo. Before that, René Bloch and his orchestra, the Gillette Cha-Cha. The tune was used for many years in commercials for Gillette razors and was the theme music for TV's Cavalcade of Sports. Turns out, though, the melody was actually written by opera composer Gioachino Rossini. Still to come on the Retro Cocktail Hour, we'll hear Creepzotica and soprano Rachel Duchon cover Ima Sumac. Next, it's Jeff Love and his orchestra. He was an English arranger and bandleader who did a lot of records in the 60s and 70s. As many of these guys did, Jeff took on a different name for his Latin records. On those, he was Manuel and his Music of the Mountains. Here's Guantanamera.

from 1967, and an album called Bossolina, done for the DeWolf Production Library. That's the London Studio Group, with a tune by Keith Popworth. It's called Coral Reef, and it's here on the Retro Cocktail Hour. Before that, the Five Bottles Mambo, done originally by Ima Sumac in the 1950s, and reimagined here by Creepzotica, with singer Rachel Duchon. This is the Retro Cocktail Hour, on the air from right here at the Underground Martini Bunker. I'm Daryl Brogdon. Later in the hour, we'll hear the exotic sounds of vibraphonist Gene Rains, plus some jungle guitar, and the Dan Fontaine Orchestra plays Billie Eilish. The Retro Cocktail Hour is right here each and every week at this same time on stations just all over the place, including Radio Bird in Athens, Greece, KLCC, Eugene, Oregon, and Wyoming Public Radio. 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

The Retro Cocktail Hour, and a song that was written back in the 1920s by the English composer Cyril Scott. It's become something of a favorite for Exotica musicians. It's called Lotus Land, and it's done there by the Fillmore Orchestra, and the singer is Martha Ray. Coming up, vibraphonist Mark Riddle's new album, Dark Rituals, plus music for Radioactive Blob. You definitely don't want to miss that. So next, it's the Gene Rains Group. He was a vibraphonist who had a very brief recording career in the 60s. Gene was discovered by singer Alfred Apaka, who was the talent director at the Hawaiian Village Hotel in Waikiki. He hired the band to perform at the Hotel Shell Bar, where Martin Denny and Arthur Lyman also played. The band did three albums for Decca between 1960 and 62. The last of the three is Rains in the Tropics, and from that, here's Song of Delilah.

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That's vibraphonist Mark Riddle with Jungle Beat, a tune from Mark's newest album, Dark Rituals, which you can find at digitiki.com. Ahead of that, Homura Club Background Music. Not a very colorful title, but it's from a Japanese movie called The H-Man, all about a radioactive blob that messes with some gangsters. Guess who comes out on top? This movie is a bit of a guilty pleasure for me, and the music is by Masaru Sato, who provided scores for many films by the great Akira Kurosawa and also for several kaiju films made by Toho Studios in the 50s and 60s. We also heard Chant of the Jungle by Sid Bass and his orchestra. It was composed for a 1929 film called Untamed, starring Joan Crawford as some kind of jungle girl. Thank you for joining us here at the Underground Martini Bunker for another Retro Cocktail Hour. I'm Daryl Brogdon, and still to come, we'll hear from the always awesome Eartha Kitt, plus one of the great jazz harpists of all time, Dorothy Ashby. That is all ahead in this half hour. Now here's one by the Palatons. This was a bunch of high school kids in Alexandria, Minnesota. They only did one record, a 45, released in 1961. From that, here's Jungle Guitar on the Retro Cocktail Hour.

On the Retro Cocktail Hour, Eartha Kitt, along with Henri René and his orchestra, I Want to Be Evil, a song from her album That Bad Eartha, 1953. Nobody did a song like this better than Eartha Kitt. Coming up, we've got Gangster Jazz and Peter Thomas with music from one of those insane German crimi films. More on that in just a minute. Right now, though, the great Dorothy Ashby, she really established the harp as a legitimate jazz instrument and appeared on records with Bill Withers, Stevie Wonder, and Freddie Hubbard, among others. As a woman, and a woman of color, playing an instrument not normally thought of as a jazz instrument, you might imagine some of the roadblocks that Dorothy faced during her career. She persevered, though, and turned out about a dozen albums, plus worked as a sideman, or I guess sidewoman, with a lot of different artists. Here's Dorothy Ashby, Action Line, on the Retro Cocktail Hour.

I love the name of that tune. It's Gangster Jazz by Meyer Kufferman. Here on the Retro Cocktail Hour. Ahead of that, the Dan Fontaine Orchestra with something called Bad Guy. I think this is a tune by Billie Eilish. I know nothing about popular music, but that's what I was told. You can find Dan Fontaine's stuff at Amazon.com. That's about all we got for this round of the Retro Cocktail Hour. I'm Daryl Brogdon saying thanks for being here. And I do hope you'll come around again. You'll find us all here at the Underground Martini Bunker. 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And you'll find the link at RetroCocktail.org. So we'll leave you now with Peter Thomas. He was a German composer who did lots of work in TV and films, especially the so-called crimi films. These were crazy crime thrillers blended with horror films and sometimes even the supernatural. Some of these films are really wild, and this is music from Der Hexer, all about a mysterious crime fighter who's also a master of disguise. So nobody knows what he looks like. Here's Hexer's Nightclub.

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3: There's this interesting jump that takes place between just cause and just war. As a cause may be just, yes, you know, it's wrong for Saddam Hussein to go into Kuwait. It's wrong for this to happen. It's wrong for that to happen. But the question is, does it then immediately follow that if the cause is just, if an injustice has been committed, that the proper response to that is war? It's that leap of logic that needs to be absolutely avoided.
4: That's Howard Zinn, and this is Alternative Radio. I'm David Barsamian. This edition of AR features Howard Zinn on just and unjust wars. Almost like clockwork on Memorial Day, there is a time-honored ritual. Honor guards, presidents laying wreaths at Arlington, bowed heads, and then solemn statements about our brave men and women in uniform who have made the ultimate sacrifice. What is left unsaid is for whom and for what soldiers have died for. The rhetoric is always about some noble cause or altruistic impulse which drives our country into battle. If people knew the truth and some history, perhaps they'd be less likely to march off to war. Too much fear-mongering and flag-waving prevents clear thinking. Howard Zinn, professor emeritus at Boston University, was perhaps this country's premier radical historian. He was born in Brooklyn in 1922. His parents were poor immigrants. During World War II, he saw combat duty as an Air Force bombardier. After the war, he went to Columbia University on the GI Bill. He was among the first to oppose U.S. aggression in Indochina. A principled opponent of imperialism and militarism, he was an advocate for nonviolent civil disobedience. He spoke and marched against the U.S. wars on Afghanistan and Iraq. His masterpiece, A People's History of the United States, continues to sell in huge numbers. Among his many other books are A Power Governments Cannot Suppress and Original Zinn, a collection of interviews I did with him. Witty, erudite, generous, and loved by many, Howard Zinn passed away in 2010. This classic from the AR archives was recorded at the University of Wisconsin at Madison in March 1991, shortly after the end of the first Gulf War.
3: I suppose because I think that the great danger of what has just happened is what the administration wanted to happen, and that is to fight a war that would make war acceptable once more. The Vietnam War gave war a bad name, and the people who lead this country have been trying ever since to find a war that would give war a good name. And they think they've found it. And I think it's important for us to sort of sit back and think about not just the Gulf War, not just the Vietnam War, not just this or that war, but just think about the problem of war, you know, of just and unjust war. We've had all these conferences. Remember those Hague, all of you who were around at the beginning of the 20th century, remember the Hague conferences and the Geneva conferences of the 1930s limiting the techniques of war, because you can't do away with war. All you can do is make war more moral. Einstein went to one of these conferences. I don't know how many of you know that. We like to bring up things that people don't know. uh, I mean, what is scholarship anyway? But Einstein was horrified at World War I, as so many were, right? Oh, you know, that great war for democracy, for freedom, to end all wars, et cetera, et cetera, et cetera. 10 million men die on the battlefield in World War I, and nobody at the end of it understands why or what for. World War I gave war a bad name until World War II came along. But Einstein was horrified by World War I and devoted a lot of his time to thinking about it, worrying about it. He went to this conference in Geneva, which was discussing, and he thought they were discussing disarmament. He thought they were there to do away with the weapons of war and therefore to prevent war. Instead, when he went to this conference, he found all these representatives of various countries discussing what kind of weapons would be suitable and what kind of weapons needed to be prohibited. What were good weapons and bad weapons, just weapons and unjust weapons? And Einstein then did something which nobody ever expected, but he did something really uncharacteristic of, he called a press conference. And the whole international press was there, came because Einstein was, well, he was Einstein. You know. And they came, and he told this press conference how horrified he was by what he had heard at this international conference. And he said, "One does not make wars less likely by formulating rules of warfare. War cannot be humanized. It can only be abolished." Well, we still have that problem of just wars and unjust wars, of unjust wars taking place, and then another war takes place which looks better, has a better rationale, is easier to defend, and so now we're confronted with a just war, and now war is made palatable again. And so now the attempt is put Vietnam behind us in that unjust war, and now we have a just war, or at least a quick one, and a real smashing victory. I had a student a couple of years ago who wrote who was writing something about war. I don't know why a student of mine should write about war, but she said, "I guess wars are like wines." She says, "There are good years and bad years." She said, "But war is not like wine. War is like cyanide. One drop and you're dead." I thought that was good. You know. Well, what often is behind this business of we can't do anything about war, and war is inevitable, and be realistic, accept it, and just try to fool around with the edges of it. Of course, we see how successful they've been at humanizing the means of war with all these conferences. One of the things that's behind it, I think, is a very prevalent notion, something you hear a lot when people begin discussing war, you know, 14 minutes into any discussion of war, somebody says, "It's human nature." Don't you hear that a lot? You just get a group of people together to discuss war, and at some point or other, somebody will say, "It's human nature." You say. Of course, there's no evidence for whatever evidence you could produce to see what human nature is. Genetic evidence, biological evidence. There's no evidence that this is human nature. All we have is historical evidence. I mean, there's no biological evidence, no genetic evidence, no anthropological evidence. You know, the anthropological evidence, you know, look at these primitive tribes and what they do. Ah, these tribes are fierce. Ah, these tribes are gentle. And it's just not clear at all. What seems clear, all you can tell, and what about history? Well, sure, there's a history of wars, and there's also a history of kindness. But it's like the newspapers and the historians, right? what they dwell on. They dwell on wars, and they dwell on cruelties, and they dwell on the bestial things that people do to one another, and they don't dwell a lot on the magnificent things that people do for one another in everyday life or, you know, again and again. It seems to me it only takes a little bit of thought to realize that if wars came out of human nature, came out of some spontaneous urge to kill, right, then why is it that governments have to go to such tremendous lengths to mobilize populations to go to war? I mean, it seems so obvious, doesn't it? They really have to work at it. They have to dredge up enormous numbers of reasons. They have to inundate the airwaves with these reasons. They have to bombard people with the slogans and statements, and then, in case people aren't really persuaded, they have to threaten them. We have to draft them. If they haven't persuaded enough people to go into the armed forces, then they have to draft them into the armed forces. Of course, the persuasion into the armed forces also includes a certain amount of economic persuasion. You make sure you have a very poor underclass in society so that you give people a choice between starving or going into the military. But if persuasion doesn't work and enticements don't work, then well, anybody who doesn't want to sign up for the draft, or anybody who goes into the army and decides to leave, is going to be court-martialed and go to prison. They have to go to great lengths to get people to go to war. They work very hard at it. What's interesting also is that they have to make moral appeals. I mean, that should say something about human nature, if there is something to be said about human nature. It must suggest that there must be some, there must be some moral element in human nature. Granted that human beings are capable of all sorts of terrible things, human beings are capable of all sorts of wonderful things, but there must be something in human beings which makes them respond to moral appeals. Most humans don't respond to appeals to go to war on the basis of, let's go and kill, you know. No, let's go and free somebody. Let's go and establish democracy. Let's go and topple this tyrant, you know. Let's do this so that wars will finally come to an end, yes. Most people are not like Theodore Roosevelt. No. No, just before the Spanish-American War, Theodore Roosevelt said to a friend, in strict confidence, I should welcome almost any war, for I think this country needs one. Well, no moral appeal there, right? Just, we need a war, you know, just... You may know that George Bush, when he entered the White House, took the portrait that Reagan had put up there to sort of inspire him, a portrait of Calvin Coolidge. did you know that Reagan put a portrait of Calvin Coolidge up there? Because he knew that Calvin Coolidge is one of the most inspiring people in the history of this country, you see. And... Coolidge had said, you know, the business of America is business. And Bush took down the portrait of Calvin Coolidge and put up the portrait of Theodore Roosevelt. I don't want to make too much of this. But I will. Because I felt what Theodore Roosevelt said, Bush might just well have said. Bush wanted war. Every step in the development of this Persian Gulf War indicated from the moment, you know, that the invasion of Kuwait was announced, everything that Bush did fits in perfectly with the fact that Bush wanted war. He was determined to have war. He was determined not to prevent this war from taking place. And you can just tell this by from the very beginning, no negotiations, no compromise, no, what was that ugly word? Linkage. One of the, Bush made linkage the kind of word that made you tremble. You know, I always thought that things were linked, naturally. That everybody was linked, that things were, issues were linked. I thought even that the countries in the Middle East were somehow linked, and that the issues in the Middle East were somehow linked, but no negotiations, no linkage, no compromise, right? He sends Baker to meet, that's a long trip to Geneva. And you wonder, and people got excited. Baker's going to meet the foreign minister of Iraq, Tarkasiz, in Geneva. What are they going to do? Bush says, no negotiation. Well, why are you going? You know, are you a frequent flyer?
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3: Amazing. No negotiation right up to the end. Who knows if Saddam Hussein, in any of those little overtures that were made on negotiation, how serious he was or what would have happened. But the fact is there were overtures that came, yes, even from Saddam Hussein. There were overtures that came, and they were absolutely and totally neglected. One came through a former foreign member of the Foreign Service of the United States who brought it personally from the Middle East and gave it to one of the Crofts, and he gave it to right. He's one of the security advisors to Bush, and he gave it to him. No response at all. No, it's Bush wanted this war, but as I said, there aren't a lot of people, fortunately, like Theodore Roosevelt and Bush. Most people do not want war. Most people, if they are going to support a war, have to be given reasons that have to do with morality, that have to do with right and wrong, with justice and lack of justice, with tyranny and opposing tyranny. But I think it's important to take a look at the process by which populations are, as this one was in a very short time, brought to support a war. A process which took a nation which, on the eve of war, you remember in the surveys before January 15, 16, the surveys all showed that the American public was divided half and half, 46% to 47% or whatever, on the issue of should we use force to solve this problem in the Middle East, and it was half and half. And then, of course, after the bombs started falling on Iraq, then it suddenly became 75% and 80%. What is this process of persuasion? It seems to me we should take a look at the elements of that, because it's important to know that, to be able to deal with it, and to talk about it, and to talk to people about it. Especially since that 80% or 85%, or now they report 89.3% or whatever, you know those things. It must be a very shallow percentage. It must be very thin. I think it must be very temporary. It can be made more temporary than it is, but it must be shallow because half of those people before the bombs fell did not believe in the use of force. And public opinion, as we know, is very volatile. So to look at the elements by which people are persuaded, it seems to me, is to is to begin to think about how to talk to that, at least that 50% and maybe more soon of the country that is willing to reconsider whether this war was really a just and necessary and right war, and two, whether any war in our time can be just and necessary and right. I think one of the elements that goes into this process of persuasion is the sort of the starting point that, well, the United States is we're a good society. You know, and since we're a good society, our wars are good. That if we're a good society, and so we're going to do good things. We do good things at home. We have a Bill of Rights, and we have color television, and there are lots of good things you can say if you leave out enough. But it's like Athens, right? Ancient Athens, right? Oh, Athens goes to war against Sparta. Well, Athens must be on the right side, because Athens is a better society than Sparta. There's more culture there. And sure, you have to overlook a few things about ancient Athens, like slavery. But still, it really is a better society. And so the notion is, Athens fights Sparta is probably a good war. But you have to overlook things. You have to do a very selective job of analyzing your own society before you come to the conclusion that yours is so good a society adorned goodness must spill over into everything you do, including everything you do to other people abroad. And what is required, it seems to me, is, in the case of the United States as the good society doing good things in the world, is simply to look at a bit of history. It's only if you were born yesterday, and also if today you don't look around very sharply, that you can come to the conclusion that we are so good a society that you can take the word of the government that any war we get into will be a right and a just war. But it doesn't take too much looking into American history to see that, we have a long history of aggression. Talk about naked aggression. A long history of naked aggression in this country. I mean, how did we get so big? We started out as a thin band of colonies along the East Coast, and soon we were at the Pacific, and soon, right, we were expanding. It's not a biological thing where you just expand, you know. No, we expanded by force, by conquest, by aggression. Sure, it says Florida Purchase on those little maps that we used to have in elementary school, the maps with colors on them. The blue for Florida Purchase, orange for Mexican Cession. A purchase, just a business deal. Nothing about Andrew Jackson going into Florida and killing a number of people in order to persuade the Spaniards to sell Florida to us. Although no money actually passed hands, but we'll ignore that, you see. Yeah. Mexican Cession. Mexico ceded California and Colorado and New Mexico and Arizona. They ceded all of that to us. Why? Good neighbors. Latin American hospitality. Ceded to us. I mean, there was a war, a Mexican war, a war which we provoked, which President Polk planned for in advance, as so many of these wars are planned for in advance, and then suddenly an incident takes place. They say, oh, wow, an incident took place. We've got to go to war, which is what happened. And that was also a fairly short war and a decisive victory, and soon we had 40% of Mexico. right? And it's all ours, California and all of that, you see. Law, expansion, the Louisiana Purchase. I remember how proud I was way back when I first looked at that map and I saw Louisiana Purchase, double the size of my country, you see. And it was just by purchase. It was an empty space, you see, and we just bought it nothing. I really didn't learn anything. They didn't tell me when they gave me that stuff in my history class. They didn't tell me that there were Indians living in that territory of the Louisiana Purchase. And if those Indians had to be fought in battle after battle, war after war, they had to be killed, they had to be exterminated, their buffalo herds, their means of subsistence had to be destroyed, their culture, they had to be driven out of that territory so that, yes, the Louisiana Purchase could be ours and so on. It's a long history of expansion in the United States, of course, and then we begin to go overseas, right? And then there's, you know, right, that brief period in American history, the period that, you know, textbooks call that honest moment of the textbook when it has a chapter called The Age of Imperialism, 1898 to 1903. There too, we went into Cuba to save the Cubans. Really? That's what we, right? We are always helping people, always saving people from somebody, you know. So we went in and we saved the Cubans from Spain, and of course, immediately planted our military bases and our corporations in Cuba. And then, of course, there was Puerto Rico. A few shells fired, and Puerto Rico is ours. And in the meantime, Teddy Roosevelt is swimming out into the Pacific, right, after the Philippines, right, and which, you know, not contiguous to the United States. Well, you know, people didn't know. McKinley didn't know. He didn't know where the Philippines were, you know. And Senator Beveridge of Indiana said, "The Philippines not contiguous to the United States? Our Navy will make it contiguous." You know, the history of expansion, yes, of aggression, yes. And continuing on, we become a world power, right? A world power. In around 1905, 1906, 1907, the first books began to appear about American history, the first books which used that phrase, America as a world power. And that, in fact, was what we intended to do, to become a world power. We were becoming a world power, but it took World War I, and then it took World War II, and we kept moving up, and the old imperial powers were being shoved out of the way one by one, and in World War II, now the Middle East comes in. In World War II, Saudi Arabia becomes one of our friendly places. The English are going to be pushed out more and more out of this oil territory, and the Americans are going to come in. And of the seven sisters, the seven great oil corporations, five of them are going to be American. Maybe one will be British, and so on. In the years after World War II, of course, yes, the Soviet Union is the other great power, but we are expanding, and we are, our influence is growing, and our military bases are spreading all over the world, and we are intervening wherever we can to make sure that things go our way. And while it's thought that anti-communism, you know, with the Soviet Union, the other great superpower, while it's thought that anti-communism was the central motive for the American foreign policy in the post-war period, I think it's more accurate to say that the problem was not communism, the problem was independence of American power. Because it didn't matter really whether a country was turning communist or not, it mattered that a country was showing independence and not falling in line with what the United States conceived of as its responsibility as a world power. And so, you know, when in 1953 the government in Iran was overthrown and Mossadegh came into power, and he was not a communist, but he was a nationalist. And he was a nationalist also because he nationalized the oil. That is intolerable. Those things are intolerable, just as Arbenz in Guatemala the following year, right? He's not a communist. Well, he's a little left of center, maybe a few socialist ideas. Maybe he talks to communists, you see, but he's not a communist. But he nationalizes United Fruit Lands. That's intolerable. He offers to pay them. Well, that proves he's not a communist. Certainly not a real revolutionary. A real revolutionary wouldn't pay a cent to United Fruit. I wouldn't. I've always considered myself a real revolutionary because I wouldn't pay a cent to anybody like United Fruit. No.
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3: He offered to pay United Fruit. He offered to pay them the price of their land, the price that they had declared for tax purposes. You see. Sorry, that won't go. And so the CIA goes to work and overthrows the Arbenz government. And the Allende government in Chile, also not a communist government, but, oh, well, there's a little Marxism, a little socialism, quite a lot of civil liberties and freedom of the press and so on. But independence, more independent of the United States than the other governments of Chile, a government that's not going to be friendly to Anaconda Copper and IT&T and the other corporations of the United States that have always had their way in Latin America. That's the real problem. That history of expansion, of intervention, not even to talk about Vietnam and Laos and Cambodia, not to talk about all the tyrants that we kept in power, of all the aggressions, not just that we committed, but the aggressions that we watched other countries commit and stood silently by because we approved of those aggressions. The record of the United States in dealing with naked aggression in the world, looking at a little bit of history, is so shocking, so abysmal, that nobody with any sense of history could possibly accept the argument that we were now sending troops into the Middle East because the U.S. government is morally outraged at the invasion of another country. And is that Bush's heart goes out to the people of Kuwait who are suffering under oppression. Bush's heart, of course, never went out to the people of El Salvador, suffering under the oppression of a government which we were supplying with arms again and again, and where tens and tens and tens of thousands of people were being killed. His heart never went out to those people. Or to people in Guatemala, again, whose governments we were supplying with arms, and it's a long list. It's a moral appeal based on people's forgetting of history and based on the ability of the mass media and the administration to obliterate history, certainly not to bring it up. Talk about the responsibility of the press. Does the press have no responsibility to teach any history to the people who read its newspaper columns? To remind people of what has happened 5 years ago, 10 years ago, 20 years ago, 40 years ago? Was the press also born yesterday and has forgotten everything that has happened before last week? Press complained about military censorship, But of course, the big problem was not military censorship. The big problem was self-censorship. That was the big problem with the press. Big problem was, yeah. Of course, another element in this process of persuasion is to create a Manichaean situation, good versus evil, with, I've just talked about the good, us, right? But then you also have to present the other as total evil, and as the only evil. Now, granted, Saddam Hussein is, I believe, an evil guy. I say that softly. But he is, I mean, no question about it. Most heads of government are, you see. But he is. But it's not necessary, if you want to bring a nation to war against an evil person, it's not enough to say this person is evil. You have to cordon him off from all the other tyrants of the world, all the other evil leaders of government, in order to establish that this is the one tyrant of the world whom we have to get. He is responsible for the trouble in the world, you see. And if we can only get him, and there's some vague notion, if we can only get him, we will solve our problem, just as, you know, a few years ago, if we could only get Noriega, we will solve the drug trade problem. Well, we got Noriega, and it's obvious we've solved the drug trade problem, you see. But it's the demonization is necessary. The creation of this one evil, shutting out everything, shutting out Syria, shutting out Turkey, shutting out Egypt, shutting out Saudi Arabia, not letting people aware of, and I didn't see the media pay any attention to this, to the latest reports of Amnesty International, which, and if you read the reports of the 1990 report of Amnesty International, and you read, they have a few pages, you know, on each country, a lot of countries, they have a few pages on Iraq, on Iran, on Turkey, on Syria, on Saudi Arabia, on Kuwait, on Israel. You look through those pages, and all those countries that I have just named show, oh, with differences in degree and so on, but they all show the same pattern of treatment of people who are dissenters, dissidents, troublemakers in their own country. With Israel, of course, it's the Palestinians, although Israel has a more freer atmosphere in the non-occupied territories, but in the occupied territories, Israel behaves to the occupied territories the way Saudi Arabia behaves towards its own people, and the way Syria behaves towards its own people, the way Turkey behaves towards its own people. And that is, you see the same pattern in the Amnesty International reports, the same words appearing again and again. Imprisonment without trial, detention without communication with the outside world, torture, killing for all of these countries. But you have to, if you want to make war on one of them, you single one out, blot out the others, even use them as allies, and forget about their record, right? And then you go in, and you persuade people that, well, you know, we're against tyranny, aren't we? We're against brutality, aren't we? And this is the personification of it. This is the repository of all the evil there is in the world. Now, there were times, I'm sure, when people talked that way. Yes, why are we at war? We've got to get him. And that's what people kept. We've got to get Saddam Hussein. What about the whole world? Saddam Hussein. Got to get him. You know. I would like to get him. I would like to get all of them, you see. But I'm not willing to kill 100,000 or 500,000 or a million people to get rid of them. I think we have to find ways to get rid of tyrants that don't involve mass slaughter. That's our problem. Yeah. Yeah. It was very easy to talk about the brutality, because governments are brutal, and some governments are more brutal than others. Saddam Hussein is particularly brutal, and it's true. And so we talk, but Saddam Hussein uses chemical weapons and gas. That kept coming up. I remember hearing Congressman Stephen Solars, the great war hawk of this period, right? Saddam Hussein used gas. Saddam Hussein, right, used chemical warfare. True, ugly and brutal. What about us? We used napalm in Vietnam. We used Agent Orange, which is chemical warfare. I don't know how you characterize napalm. We used cluster bombs. We used this just recently in Iraq. Cluster bombs are not designed to knock down military hardware. Cluster bombs are anti-personnel weapons, you know, which shoot out these thousands of little pellets which embed themselves in people's body. When I was in North Vietnam during the Vietnam War, I saw the x-rays of kids lying in hospital beds with these, showing the pellets in the various organs of their body, you see. That's what cluster bombs are. But gas, no. Chemical weapons, no. Napalm, yes. Cluster bombs, yes. White phosphorus, yes. Agent Orange, yes. You know, and they're going to kill people by gas. We're going to kill people by blowing them up. You see, you can tell who is the right cruel wager of war and who is the

0: population was bombarded. You know, really, it was a war against us, a war of lies and disinformation and omission of history. That kind of war, overwhelming and devastating, waged here in the United States while that war was being waged over there. Another element in this process of persuasion is simply to take what seems like a just cause and then turn it into a just war. There's this interesting jump that takes place between just cause and just war. As a cause may be just, yes, you know, it's wrong for Saddam Hussein to go into Kuwait. It's wrong for this to happen. It's wrong for that to happen. But the question is, does it then immediately follow that if the cause is just, if an injustice has been committed, that the proper response to that is war? It's that leap of logic that needs to be absolutely avoided. So North Korea invades South Korea in 1950. It's unjust. It's wrong. It's a just cause. What do? You go to war. You wage war for 3 years. You kill 1 million Koreans. And at the end of the 3 years, where are you? Where you were before. North Korea is still a dictatorship. South Korea is still a dictatorship. Only 1 million people are dead. And you can see this again and again, just, you know, jumping from a just cause to an overwhelming use of violence to presumably rectify this just cause, which it never does. I mean, what war does is start, even if it starts with an injustice, it multiplies the injustice. If it starts on the basis of violence, it multiplies the violence. It starts on the basis of defending yourself against brutality, and you end up becoming a brute. I mean, you see this in World War II, the best of wars, right? The war that gave war such a good name that they've used it as a metaphor ever since to justify every war that has taken place since World War II. All you have to do in order to justify war is to mention World War II, mention Churchill, mention Munich, use the word appeasement, right? And, that's all you need is to take the glow of that good war and spread it over any ugly act that you are now committing in order to justify it. World War II had good cause, a good cause, just cause against fascism. I volunteered. I went into the Air Force and I became a bombardier in the Air Force and I dropped bombs on Germany, on France, on Czechoslovakia, on Hungary. I thought it was a just cause. And so it seemed a just cause, therefore you drop bombs. And it wasn't until after the war I thought about this and thought about and studied it and went back to visit a little town in France that I had, a lot of the Air Force had bombed, had in fact dropped napalm on. The first use of napalm that I know of was this mission that we flew a few weeks before the end of World War II. And we had no idea what it was. They said, oh, it's a new type of thing you're carrying in your bomb bay. We went over and bombed the hell out of a few thousand German soldiers who were hanging around a town in France waiting for the war to end. They weren't doing anything. So we obliterated them and obliterated the French town near Bordeaux on the Atlantic coast of France.
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0: I thought about that. I thought about Dresden. And I thought about, you know, the deliberate bombing of civilian populations in Germany, the deliberate bombing of civilian populations in Tokyo. 80,000, 90,000, 100,000 people die in one night of bombing after our outrage, our absolute outrage at the beginning of World War II when Hitler bombed Coventry and Rotterdam and 1,000 people were killed. How inhuman bomb civilian populations. By the end of World War II, we'd become brutalized. Hiroshima, Nagasaki, and even after Hiroshima and Nagasaki. I have a friend in Japan who was a teenager when the war ended in World War II.

0: He lived in Osaka, and he remembers very distinctly that on August 14th, which was 5 days after the bomb dropped on Nagasaki, right? On Hiroshima, August 6th, on Nagasaki, August 9th, the Japanese agreed to surrender on August 15th. Of course, after Nagasaki, it was very clear, it was just a matter of days, they were about to surrender. But on August 14th, 1,000 planes flew over Japan and dropped bombs on Japanese cities. And he remembers on August 14th, when everybody thought, the war is over, he remembers the bombers coming over his city of Osaka and dropping bombs. And he remembers going through the streets and through the corpses in the streets and finding leaflets also dropped along with the bombs saying, "The war is over." Just causes can lead you to think then that everything you then do is just. But I suppose I've come to the conclusion that war, by its nature being the indiscriminate and mass killing of large numbers of people, cannot be justified for any political cause, any ideological cause, any territorial boundary, any tyranny, any aggression. No, tyrannies, aggressions, all of these things, injustices, of course they have to be dealt with. No appeasement. You know, they give us this multiple choice. Appeasement or war? You know, come on. You mean to say between appeasement and war there aren't 1,000 other possibilities? Is human ingenuity so defunct? You know, have we surrendered all? Is our intelligence so lacking that we cannot devise ways of dealing with tyranny and injustice without killing huge numbers of people? It's like the police. The only way you can deal with a speeding motorist is to take him out of his car and beat the hell out of him and fracture his skull in 10 different places. You know, it's a sickness of our time. Somehow at the beginning of it, at the start of it, is some notion of justness and rightness. But that process has to be examined, has to be reconsidered. And I think if people do think about it and reconsider it, yes, they have second thoughts about it. Well, it's one of the elements of this process of persuasion is simply to play on people's need for community, people's need for national unity, right? What better way to get national unity than around a war? See, it's much easier, it's simpler, it's quicker, right? And of course, it's better for the people who run the country to get national unity around the war than to get national unity around giving free medical care to everybody in the country. You see, that's, you know, it's, you know. But surely we could build national unity. We could create a sense of national purpose. We could have people hanging out yellow ribbons for the doing away with unemployment and homelessness. We could do what is done when any group of people decides and the word goes out and when the airwaves are used to unite people to help one another instead of to kill one another. It could be done, you see. People do want to be part of a larger community, and what the war makers do is to take advantage of that, yes, very moral and decent need for community and unity and being part of a whole and to use it for the most terrible of purposes. But it can be used the other way, too. I'm suggesting, the reason I've gone into what I see as this process of persuasion and the elements of persuasion is because I think all of them are undoable. History can be learned. Facts can be brought into. People can be made to rethink. People can be reminded of things that they already know. People do have common sense. And when they are taken away briefly from this kind of hysteria which is created in a time of war. I can only describe what happened in these last few months as a kind of national hysteria which was created by the government and collaborated in by the media. But when that you have an opportunity to lift the veil of that hysteria and people take people away from under it and talk to people, then you see the possibilities. And when you appeal to people's sense of proportion, what is more important? What are the things we have to do? People know that there are things that have to be done to make life better. People know that our water and our air and that the planet is in danger in some way. And that is far more serious than even getting Saddam Hussein out of Kuwait. You know? Far more serious. I think people also maybe are aware in some dim way, every once in a while I think of it, I imagine other people must think of it too, that here it is, 1991. We're coming to the end of the century, right? We should be able, by the end of this century, to eliminate war as a way of solving international disputes. We should, by the end of the century, sort of have decided, people all over the world, that we're going to use our energy and our resources to, yes, to create a new world order, but not his new world order, not that, not the new world order of war, but a new world order in which people help one another, in which we divide the wealth of the world, this enormous wealth of the world, divided in humane and rational ways. It's possible to do that. So I'm just suggesting that we sort of think about that and feel that there's something that needs to be done, something that can be done, and that we can all participate in. Thank you.
1: That was Howard Zinn on Just and Unjust Wars. This classic from the AR Archives was recorded at the University of Wisconsin at Madison in 1991. Howard Zinn, legendary historian and advocate for nonviolence, died in 2010 at the age of 87. He was an integral part of alternative radio, and I was honored to be his friend. His words inspire many the world over. He said, "We don't have to wait for some grand utopian future. To live now as human beings should live, in defiance of all that is bad around us, is in itself a marvelous victory." This program is produced by Alternative Radio, a nonprofit weekly series based in Boulder, Colorado. 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Series theme music is performed by the Kronos Quartet from Pieces of Africa. Joe Ritchie is our general manager and editor. I'm David Barsamyan. Thank you for listening. 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

0: 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I'm Barbara Bernstein, your host for this weekly conversation about our place on the planet. 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And thanks for supporting Community Powered Radio. For several years, a Houston-based company has been trying to get all its permits in place to build an enormous renewable diesel refinery at Port Westward near Clatskanie on the Columbia River estuary. Next Clean Fuels sells itself as a leader in developing clean renewable fuels, but their product, renewable diesel, is hardly clean or renewable. And in reality, they don't actually have a plan for what the feedstock for the product will be. Much of the community, especially farmers, are opposed to this project, but it does have the support of local elected officials, as well as our governor. Today we talk with Audrey Leonard, staff attorney with Columbia Riverkeeper, about the latest developments in this campaign to stop NYXT from building their refinery. Audrey, welcome back to Locus Focus.
1: Thanks for having me.
0: I want to start by wishing everybody a happy Mount St. Helens Day. And today is the 46th anniversary of the major eruption in our lifetime, some of our lifetimes, of Mount St. Helens. And it's a reminder that this region has been shaped by cataclysmic geologic events for hundreds of thousands of years, such as the Mount St. Helens eruption 46 years ago, but also going way back in time, 10 to 18,000 years ago, the Missoula floods, which shaped the Columbia River Gorge. So being in such a seismically active and in other ways active region, it seems to be rather a strange thought to want to build facilities full of toxic chemicals and fossil fuels or so-called renewable fuels, which are equally toxic, and put them in a region where they are very prone to contaminate the region. So we're going to talk today about this plan to turn Port Westward, which is a beautiful agricultural peninsula, actually, in the Columbia River estuary that is mainly farmland, but it has a small industrial footprint. And it seems to me that some of the powers that be in the Clatskanie area want to turn that into the next critical energy infrastructure hub for Oregon. So looking at the problems we have in Portland with our monstrous tank farms along the Willamette River, why would they want to do the same thing in Clatskanie? So I'm going to ask you that, Audrey. Why do they want to do this?
1: That's a great question, Barbara. I think one thing to start with is just to describe that region a little bit more. The locals who live out there describe it as a bathtub. It is below the watermark of the Columbia River and is separated from the Columbia by an aging levee system. And so that's what keeps all the farmland and homes above water. It's managed by a local diking drainage district. They pump the water out when it gets too high, and they manage that water very specifically for how wet it gets out there. So NYXT would essentially fill 100 acres of that existing wetland. And that's a big problem because of how tenuous the water situation is out there. And I think what we're seeing here is a mismatch and a misplaced trust in the economic prosperity promises that this company is making.
0: That sounds very familiar.
1: It does.
0: Sounds like Portland for the last 150 years.
1: It's a promise that unfortunately ignores the vibrant agricultural community that you talk about. There's beautiful mint farms, blueberry farms. There's cattle. The Clatskanie Food Hub is absolutely spectacular, sourcing food from within 100 miles of the area. Just a really wonderful regenerative agricultural system that is being built out there. And I think that this push for a major industrial facility that will pollute all of the area around it is a disservice to what's going on out there.
0: I had this image the first time I drove out that way at night, and I saw this PGE has a complex on Highway 30. And when you see it at night, I mean, it's all lit up, and it seems so out of character with what is around it. And I'm thinking back when there was even less development in Oregon than there is now. And it just makes me scratch my head about why is it that we do not value some of the qualities of pristineness that Oregon is noted for, though it's also been trashing them for 150 years as well. But why is that not the same value as building these kind of belching, polluting, scary, maybe death-defying facilities that are going to destroy this pristine quality of the region?
1: That's a great question. And I think you're seeing all this money being poured into the port in advancement of this sort of infrastructure, when if even a fraction of that money were to go back into the agricultural system, they could do so much with it.
0: Well, the other thing that I keep thinking is maybe some of those boosters in Klatskanai should go visit the critical energy infrastructure hub in Portland and see what was really in store for them.
1: Yeah, that's a great idea.
0: So let's talk a bit about, we've talked about this project on the show for a number of years now. It seems to be another one of these proposals that quite possibly may die, but after torturing the community for many, many years. I mean, to me, the classic one was Jordan Cove LNG, which took 18 years to put to death. And I guess they're still having fantasies down there of maybe reviving that. But let's talk about a little bit about who Next Clean Fuels is and what this proposal would do.
1: Yeah, so Next Renewables, they have several different names. They have gone through a failed merger of their company. And so we're seeing different company names on the different applications that they have with state agencies and federal agencies for their permits. But this came to the area in 2019. And throughout this whole time, they've been trying to secure their federal and state permits. They just went through the process to get an environmental impact statement, the draft document of that, from the Army Corps of Engineers. And that document is necessary in order to issue a Clean Water Act permit that the facility needs in order to start construction. And that draft came out earlier this spring with comments due in April.
0: So they've gotten a lot of permits from the Department of Environmental Quality already, haven't they?
1: They do have a few, yes.
0: And I know that there's been a lot of fighting. It seems, my sense from a distance is that a lot of the locals are really vehemently opposed to this, but the people who think they control things, which sounds like a familiar scenario, are really in favor of it. So what kind of dynamics has been building in terms of the opposition?
1: Yeah, so like you mentioned, a lot of the locals and farmers who rely on this area and rely on the pristine value of the ecosystems are very against this facility. They have a really keen awareness of the air pollution that's going to result and the water pollution of building a facility like this in the wetlands, and of the risks that could happen, as you mentioned before, in the event of a seismic event, which is likely out there and would cause the entire area, the soils would liquefy.
0: Well, after I went and visited Port Westward for the first time and got a sense, you know, of this, really how beautiful the area is. And then I went down to Rodeo, California, where the Phillips 66 refinery is, a very large refinery, which is currently the largest renewable diesel. They did a conversion, and now they're the largest renewable diesel refinery, I think, in the world. And I imagined when I was down looking at the kind of nightmare landscape, and it's people live really close to it, and this woman who's like a neighbor to the refinery took me on a tour, and I was just thinking about superimposing that on Klatskanai. It's sort of, let's just kind of draw that picture out a little bit, about like how the Klatskanai area and Port Westward would be transformed by having this rather large facility, which would then be, I think, it's supposed to be even larger than the ones down in California.
1: Yeah, so the size that they're proposing would make it the second largest renewable diesel facility in the nation, and the first at all in Oregon. And it would really change the landscape out there. I think one thing that's helpful to visualize is that the 300-foot flare stack would be at eye level with the monastery, the Buddhist monastery that's across the road from the facility.
0: And that's up in a hill, right?
1: That's correct, yep.
0: So how high is that stack going to be?
1: I think it's 300 feet.
0: I remember in the fight against the Kalama methanol refinery, there was talk about there's going to be, I guess, a flare stack or some equivalent, that whatever they use for methanol refineries. And the description was comparing it to the plume of ash from Mount St. Helens. Another reason why we should be celebrating Mount St. Helens Day. But I remember going to a rally out there, and actually Dan Sears, your colleague at Columbia Riverkeeper, was talking about this. I think it's important that we start figuring out things that seem really huge to use as analogs for how invasive these projects are.
1: Absolutely. Yeah, that's definitely helpful, especially when you're talking about really large numbers in the sense of like data center energy that is being consumed and amounts of water and things like that.
0: So let's talk a little bit about the opposition, and then we'll get into the whole process of permitting this facility.
1: Yeah, so I wanted to highlight a few local organizations that weighed in opposition of this facility. One of them is the Oregon Physicians for Social Responsibility. They're very concerned about the impacts of the air pollution from this facility. Also, the Sierra Club Oregon chapter weighed in opposition, Oregon Agricultural Trust. And the Columbia River Intertribal Fish Commission is very concerned about the increase in vessel traffic that this facility would create and the impacts on juvenile salmon and steelhead who rely on the Columbia River estuary for migration and critical habitat.
0: Well, also, it's in a very amazing and important part of the Columbia River.
1: It is.
0: So let's talk a bit about what the Columbia River is doing right at Port Westford.
1: Yeah, so it's a critical bend in the river, and the estuary is where fish that move from salt and fresh water need to acclimate to adjusting their bodies to the different types of water. So it's very important for these salmon and other creatures that rely on this area. And also for migrating birds, it is really spectacular. I know you've been out there and have seen it yourself.
0: It's quite beautiful. And it has this kind of peace about it. It's something very different than the wild landscapes east of Portland, where it's rugged mountains and it has a different kind of peace. But there's something about the estuary. It's so calm. And I think maybe it's because it's such a life force.
1: Absolutely. And one of the most controversial parts of this project is they are building a railroad, essentially an extra mile of rail track for their storage of the feedstock and other things that they're bringing in by rail. And that rail traffic for locals is really important and really concerning because it blocks off access to agricultural fields for critical harvest times, and it also blocks off emergency services for people who live way out there.
0: And actually, I think it might be blocking off access to other parts of the same community throughout that whole stretch of Columbia County.
1: That's correct.
0: Because the trains go through Rainier and St. Helens, and particularly in Rainier, the train track just divides the town in half.
1: Yep, and this proposal is what made a lot of the locals lose trust in the company, because when they first came into the community, they promised that all of the material would be vessel in, vessel out, and now they're changing their plans.
0: And the other thing is interesting, the place where the vessels would land is docked. Didn't it get sort of destroyed by some vessel not behaving itself?
1: Yeah, a few years ago, the dock at Port Westward was involved in a collision and had to rebuild that. And the port currently is working on a proposal to essentially rebuild and reconstruct that whole dock to make it more seismically secure, which still needs to happen.
0: And you're listening to Locus Focus on KBOO Community Radio in Portland, Oregon, Seattle stations KBFG, LPFM, and KODX, LPFM, KMUN, and KCBB in Astoria, Oregon, KCEI in Taos, New Mexico, Radio Free Moscow in Idaho, and Radio Tacoma. And today we're talking with Audrey Leonard, staff attorney with Columbia Riverkeeper, about the latest developments in the campaign to stop Nick's proposed renewable diesel refinery out there. Well, let's talk a little bit about the permitting process. I want to go back, actually, before the Army Corps gets involved, because there were several hearings about, was it one or two DEQ permits that NIXT had to get? And I want you to describe the tone of those hearings.
1: Yeah, so NIXT has gotten an air permit from DEQ, I think that was in 2022, as well as a water quality permit. And in both of those circumstances, we saw many, many of the locals come out and testify and give really concrete examples of how this facility is going to impact them. Unfortunately, when the agencies have been dealing with these permits, they've been taking a very piecemeal approach and looking at just the information for little pieces of the project rather than taking a holistic view and considering the impacts of, say, additional vessel traffic on the Columbia and the impacts to the water quality that would create.
0: Well, I think that seems to be a problem with DEQ and with all environmental regulatory agencies. And I wonder, how is it possible? I'm just thinking about all the hearings I've been at where I feel like people are banging their heads against the wall trying to get the agency to see the bigger picture. How can that be done when it seems like the regulatory rules do everything in piecemeal, I think for a reason?
1: Yeah, it's really frustrating, and I think it is emotionally taxing for the people who are ultimately affected by a project like this to have to go and explain all these impacts and how they will be personally harmed by a facility over and over again just to not be listened to and have an agency issue the permit regardless. But I think that's what makes this environmental impact statement from the Army Corps especially important, because this is a permit that requires the agency to look at all of the impacts of a project holistically.
0: Do they look for the life cycle analysis as well, or are they still just looking at what's happening in Clatskanie?
1: So, yeah, we have presented the Army Corps with evidence that they do need to consider this broader picture, especially when it comes to making a fuel like this quote-unquote renewable diesel. I like to think about that in terms of an equation. You have to look at the emissions involved in farming the corn and soybean oil that they will likely be making this product out of, transporting that oil to the facility, the gas that goes into running the facility. This refinery would operate using fracked gas and would emit a million tons of greenhouse gas emissions per year, which is the same amount of gas as the city of Eugene uses on an annual basis. So you have to look at this holistically, and then you get to the tailpipe of actually burning the emissions of this fuel. And that's where they like to point for these sort of climate benefits. But if you're not looking at the whole picture, you're not seeing all the emissions.
0: Well, I want to go off on a little tangent about renewable diesel for a moment, because we're having the same fight in Portland right now over whether renewable diesel is renewable and whether it's a green fuel. And it seems to be the sop that the fossil fuel industry is giving us to make us think, oh, everything's going to be good. We can keep our same vehicles. We can keep our same rather unnecessary travel and all the other things that keep the oil economy humming and keep them making a lot of money and not really looking at the bigger picture. I think that one of the things that's really important about understanding renewable diesel is that the picture that's being given by basically the fossil fuel industry, which is promoting it, is very narrow in its what it chooses to look at. And one of the things I find interesting about this whole process is that the Army Corps of Engineers was actually going to just give a pass to requiring that they do this environmental impact statement. And that's one of the fights that Columbia Riverkeeper had in order to make them have to do this, which are going then will affect what they get from the Department of Environmental Quality.
1: Yeah, and I think one of the things you're mentioning here is this improper assumption that any sort of renewable fuel is going to be a one-to-one replacement for fossil fuel. We don't have the evidence that shows that. In fact, you could just add more trucks to the road and use more fuel, which would be environmentally worse.
0: And the other part of it is that a lot of what is the ways in which renewable diesel is touted as being a green fuel are just false. Either they're false or they're debatable.
1: Right. Right. And so much of it depends on the type of feedstock being used to produce this fuel. I know we've talked about this before.
0: Let's talk about it again because it's so important.
1: Fantastic. So there are true waste products that you can use to create renewable diesel, such as used cooking oil. But those feedstocks are in much more finite amounts and are pretty much spoken for on the markets by existing renewable fuel producers. And so that leaves the higher carbon intensity purpose-grown crops like corn and soybean oil that result in a higher carbon intensity fuel that is not as environmentally beneficial. And so NEXT has produced no evidence that they will actually be able to acquire the lower carbon feedstocks. And we have evidence that shows that up to like 90% of new renewable fuel facilities feedstocks are going to be that higher carbon intensity.
0: Now, isn't there some requirement in Oregon where they have to be using, in order to qualify as a green fuel, they have to be using truly renewable waste products?
1: So there is an Oregon standard, and then there's a Portland standard, which is a little bit better, and that one actually does try to exclude those purpose-grown feedstocks. California's standard is also on par with Portland's and tries to exclude those fuels. So the economic viability of their whole plan kind of relies on being able to qualify for these renewable fuel credits and sell to important markets like California. So if they're in a situation where they're not able to prove that they're getting those feedstocks, how are they able to show that they will produce enough fuel to survive as a business and sell to these important markets?
0: I think it's interesting that California has this high standard, but the reality, like Marathon Martinez on the San Francisco Bay, which is the first renewable diesel facility to go into operation on the San Francisco Bay, and they're using soybean oil. I mean, it's being trucked in. Actually, I don't know where it's being trucked in, but certainly not grown locally around the facility. So even in a place like California, where they have supposedly these great environmental regulations, they don't seem to be really being enforced. And Oregon seems to be even slacker than California.
1: Well, and these markets are all interconnected, and there's all this trading and, smoothing things out in the paperwork that I don't claim to fully understand, but yes, it is a complicated market. And we have a feedstock report that we worked with an expert to look into the markets of these feedstocks and the accessibility and basically whether or not Next would actually be able to acquire these feedstocks. So that's on our website.
0: Well, Next reminds me of this other company, this other Canadian company called Pembina, which wound up being the last owner of what was going to be Jordan Cove LNG. And it seemed that a lot of what they were proposing doesn't exist. It's like figments of their imagination. And with Next, the thing that really kind of got me was that they purchased some facility and some land near Lakeview, Oregon, and they were going to make woody biomass. And that was going to be the source, the feedstock for the renewable diesel refinery in Port Westward. Well, one big problem was, I mean, it was surrounded by forest, but it was national forest, and national forests cannot be, at least I'm not sure what Trump is doing, but at the time, 2 years ago, national forests could not be harvested for woody biomass. So there was no other source of wood in this facility. And it seems like that is like endemic of the way that Next Energy seems to operate.
1: And the story has changed so many times that it's hard to keep track of. And I think that's kind of the point.
0: So, I mean, these are some of the arguments that opponents to the renewable diesel facility are making. But I wonder how you can sort of hammer them into the minds of the people who are supporting the project.
1: Yeah, and I think some of the people that are supporting the project would include Governor Kotek. She wrote a letter to the Army Corps of Engineers in support of the project. But I think it's important to note that the version of the project she supports is very unlikely to actually happen. So I think it's a matter of looking at the backers' actions and the way that they have misled the community and the way that they are kind of willing to say whatever regulators want to hear at any given moment in order to get a permit and to move forward to the next step.
0: So how do we break through this? I'm thinking about this in terms of Portland's critical energy infrastructure hub, which should just be dismantled tomorrow as far as I'm concerned. Figure out what to do with the fuel, but figure it out, because the impending disaster that could be created when the earthquake happens is going to wipe out any of the proposed scenarios for people surviving this. And I think the same thing would be true with building this facility at Port Westward. I mean, it just would be a disaster if anything happened to it. And there's so many things that could go wrong. And I just wonder how we get our local officials and other people in power to get beyond the pipe dreams that are being fed them. Somewhere I think they must know they're lying, but I don't know how to break through that.
1: I think the numbers are really compelling and important to look at. I think the fact that this facility uses so much gas to create a product that is maybe has a minimal climate benefit. I think Governor Kotek has been pretty strong on gas. She opposed the GTN Express gas pipeline expansion a few years ago. So really understanding the impacts of being one of Oregon's largest gas users is a place to start with that. And then I think also understanding the narrative where leaders are allowed to change their mind when presented with new facts. We saw that with former Governor Inslee in Washington in 2019 when he revoked his support for the frack gas to methanol proposal in Kalama as well as Tacoma LNG.
0: Yeah, and I'm thinking about actually John Kitzhoffer, who was, he was supporting coal in the beginnings of his governorship, and he came quite a ways along in terms of starting to oppose things that really should be stopped, not nearly as much as Kate Brown, who was an interesting case. And this is where my fantasy about Kotek is that she's pulling a Kate Brown, where she's just doing everything she needs to do, dotting all the I's, crossing all the T's, and then when the time comes, can deny everything with force and without any kind of question, which I think Kate Brown turned out to be quite brilliant in her strategy of stopping Jordan Cove LNG. But unfortunately, I don't think Kotek is doing that. And I just wonder how to get to her so that she starts to understand things in a different way. Because it seems like, I mean, obviously to me, the reason why she's supporting all this stuff has to do with the backing she gets from the Portland Metro Council and other business interests that are funding her campaign.
1: I think that it all comes down to whether we're believing the promise of the economic prosperity that a company that has nothing to show for it is making.
0: And that's what I don't get. I mean, I wonder how these companies, which are completely shell games, have convinced elected officials that they actually are going to do something, or if they're all playing a game on us.
1: It certainly feels that way.
0: Well, speaking of not playing a game, or maybe playing a different kind of game, I want to talk a little bit about the process by which the Army Corps was not going to do the EIS, the Environmental Impact Statement. And then there was a small nonprofit that kind of stood up to them, Columbia Riverkeeper. And I want to talk about that process and how Columbia Riverkeeper was able to actually turn around this decision that the Army Corps of Engineers had made.
1: So I think from the get-go, the Army Corps did realize that an environmental impact statement was required. So that's the higher level analysis as opposed to an environmental assessment, which is a lower level. And so this analysis is supposed to look at all of the impacts of a facility, and including the cumulative impacts of adding a facility like this in the setting that it's in and all of the industry that already exists at Port Westward.
0: Because my understanding was, you had to take Army Corps of Engineers to court to get them to do this.
1: So that's for a separate permit process, which I'm happy to talk about.
0: Okay, let's talk about that one. That seems to be the one I'm actually thinking about.
1: Great. So under the Rivers and Harbors Act, the Army Corps is supposed to issue permits anytime a project may use the federal infrastructure of a levee system. So that's what's happening at Port Westward. In their original proposal, they wanted to drive heavy haul trucks full of prefab refinery equipment, so pre-built and very heavy refinery equipment, across the road that sits on top of the aging levee that protects this whole area from being inundated by the Columbia River. And so the law is pretty clear that any use of the levee, including driving over it and driving heavy equipment over it, requires a permit so that the Army Corps can ensure that that infrastructure isn't harmed or harmed further in this case.
0: So they were just going to pass on that permit?
1: That's correct. The Army Corps issued a letter to NEXT. NEXT actually reached out to them, asked if a permit was required. The Army Corps said, no, you're good. Continue as usual. We took the Army Corps to court because we believe that that is not the correct interpretation of the law. And in August of 2025, a federal judge agreed with us that the case should move forward. The Army Corps originally tried to dismiss our lawsuit. And so we got the green light to move forward with that in August. And in December, the Army Corps actually changed course and decided to require this. It's called a Section 408 permit to make sure that NEXT's activities won't harm the levee system. Now, unfortunately, in response to that, NEXT is trying to wriggle out of this requirement for the permit by trying to say that they'll bring in equipment in a different way. We are still waiting on NEXT's official plans. The Army Corps doesn't have official plans from NEXT yet, but the Army Corps went ahead and issued this draft environmental impact statement that's supposed to look at all the impacts of the project ahead of this process. So they're working a bit out of step. I don't understand how they could put out a document that purports to look at all the project impacts without understanding how the company is going to bring in all their equipment.
0: I'm just kind of imagining this equipment going into one of those containers like they had in Star Trek, and it dematerializes you, and then it rematerializes you where you're going to be.
1: Sure.
0: And that's the impression that I get about how realistic these things are.
1: Right.
0: So what steps, the Army Corps has issued a draft environmental impact statement, which allows all this stuff, basically, right?
1: It is supposed to describe all the impacts and give the public an adequate understanding of what could happen.
0: So where does that leave the public?
1: Without all of the required information.
0: It seems like it's a legal mess. I feel like I'm in this ball of yarn that's kind of gotten all tangled and the titties have gotten into it.
1: You and me both.
0: Right. So as a lawyer, what's your next step?
1: The next step is unfortunately to wait and see what the Army Corps of Engineers comes up with. So they are currently planning to issue a final EIS, I think sometime this fall potentially, although we have seen major delays with the Army Corps in part because NEXT hasn't been giving the Army Corps enough information. So we'll wait and see what that final permit looks like and see what sort of changes they made based on the public comments that were given to the agency, including our own comments. We submitted about 50 pages of legal and technical analysis and trying to explain to them what went wrong and what they didn't consider.
0: And you're listening to Locus Focus on KBOO Community Radio in Portland, Oregon, Seattle stations KBFG, LPFM, KODX, LPFM, KMUN, and KCBB in Astoria, Oregon, KCEI in Taos, New Mexico, Radio Free Moscow in Idaho, and Radio Tacoma. And today we're talking with Audrey Leonard, staff attorney with Columbia Riverkeeper, about the latest developments in the campaign to stop NIXT proposed renewable diesel refinery. This is NXT. They used to be Next. It used to be easier to say their name, but I think taking that E out, it indicates who they really are. So let's get back to the when you got the Army Corps to realize that they needed to have this permit required. Because I got these celebratory emails from Columbia Riverkeeper. It was a big it was a big win for you. But it sounds like it wasn't quite such a big win.
1: Well, that remains to be seen, because I think that what we're waiting on now is for Next to submit whatever this version 5 of final plan to the Army Corps is. And then the Army Corps will have to make another decision. And then we will decide whether to continue the lawsuit or if they actually avoided impacts to the levy. Or not even avoided impacts. The legal threshold is whether they will even use the levy, right? So that's why a permit is required for the Army Corps to go in and analyze how they're using the levy and make sure that there won't be harm done. And that's really important in a place like this where the levy literally protects farms and homes from being underwater.
0: Now, I just am concerned about what Next is going to be doing to kind of dance around this whole issue by saying, oh, we won't use the levy. We're going to build this imaginary ferry bridge. What legally can you do to require that they actually have a concrete plan, literally concrete plan, before they're given any kind of permits?
1: Yeah, I mean, the ball is in their court at this point. And then when we have those documents in front of us, and we will likely get them through court, then we will be able to analyze what the plan is and go from there.
0: So meanwhile, what kind of organizing are you doing?
1: Well, we are continuing to stay in close contact with the farmers and locals who will be primarily affected by this plan. We are continuing to try to boost the public awareness of what's going on out here. I think that people in Portland are very familiar with the myths of renewable fuels because of the whole fight that's happened with Zenith Energy. And I think that public opposition is really growing towards this idea that renewable fuel is going to be the answer to the climate crisis.
0: Well, I see a couple of movements that are giving me encouragement. I mean, one big one is the fight against data centers,
1: yep,
0: which is maybe a couple of years late in happening, but is definitely ballooning around the world. And I also see the beginnings of a reaction, a pushback against renewable diesel. And I'm wondering how to really push that, because I feel like still in Portland, like on the city council, there's certain people who really get it. And there's other people who are still sort of repeating the pablum that they get from the fossil fuel industry about how this is the next, or we need this. It's one of these things where maybe it's not perfect, but we need it because we can't transition to true renewables fast enough.
1: I think one thing to point to here is even in this administration, we're starting to see the fossil fuel industry aligned with the renewable fuel industry in a way that we hadn't before. They're sort of saying the quiet part out loud that they're all in this together to use more fuel.
0: Yeah, and I wonder how to use that as an organizing tool to get people to start to realize the actual impending dangers that we're heading down if we just follow their lead.
1: Yeah, and following the threads in the individuals and corporations that are behind these projects, and often you will find overlapping players.
0: I remember when, I think it was British Petroleum, that was about 25 years ago, they renamed themselves Beyond Petroleum. And they were going to be the leaders. And I think actually they were doing solar and wind. Hmm. I mean, they were doing some good things. That lasted about 2 minutes.
1: Yep. Yep. The fossil fuel industry has been pretty brilliant at marketing and using words and language to convince people that something is better. You think about the phrase natural gas and how misleading that is. And yet it's the term that is used industry-wide, even among people who understand the harms.
0: So I'm hearing more and more people referring to fossil gas.
1: Yep. And methane gas as
0: well. Right. And methane. I like to talk about what fossil gas really is.
1: Right. Exactly.
0: So what do we do about renewable diesel? Maybe here we can solve the problem on Locus Focus. I mean, because it just bugs me so much that people are just following in line. Well, I think a lot, I mean, I think first of all, most of the public still doesn't really know what renewable diesel is. It sounds good. And now when you go fill up your gas tank, there's this green tank next to where you get your regular gas, and it's the renewable diesel tank. And I started noticing them about 2 years ago when I still had a gas car. And it really, I mean, I had a conversation actually with this gas pump attendant who said that he hates renewable diesel because its mileage is really bad. and the cars don't run as well. It's actually, well, the trucks, because they run at for trucks. It's interesting that it's not even as good as they're pretending that it is. So I'm just wondering how to get this word out that this is really, I mean, I feel like we're the, you know, following the Pied Piper of renewable diesel.
1: I think we're doing it right now. I think it's a tough conversation, but people really need to understand where this comes from and that it's not just something that is without its impacts and impacts to very real people and ecosystems that are really important. I think one thing about the amount of fuel that NEXT wants to produce, which is a truly enormous amount, is that there's enough existing unused capacity in existing renewable fuel refineries to produce that amount of fuel and meet the whatever. They haven't shown evidence for the demand, but there is enough existing unused capacity at existing refineries. We don't need to build a new one.
0: How many, do you know how many renewable diesel refineries there are at this point?
1: I think that we have that number in our feedstock report, but I don't have it on the top of my head.
0: Yeah, so, I mean, there's the one in California, which is pretty large. And then I'm assuming that there's ones on the Gulf Coast.
1: Many, yep.
0: Yeah, where you have easier access to soybean oil.
1: Right. And one thing about the Army Corps' analysis is that they limited their evaluation of alternative locations for this project to the West Coast. And they didn't consider the fact that a lot of these existing facilities are landlocked. They don't need access to a port. They don't need to create that additional vessel traffic. It can be brought in by rail, and also it doesn't need to be a brand new one.
0: So this brings up a whole other issue, because on the one hand, we're trying to stop renewable diesel, but on the other hand, you're saying, but they can make it over there, just don't make it here.
1: I'm saying that the analysis that the Army Corps engaged in was improperly narrow, and that's an important standard when you're looking at the legality and, you know, whether this environmental impact statement passes muster under the law.
0: Well, I want to get a little bit more into the legalities of all this, because this is, you know, for people like me who aren't lawyers, it's all kind of gobbledygook. However, in your mind, it's all kind of making sense. So I want you to kind of help make sense of the legalistics of it for people who aren't lawyers.
1: Sure. So as part of the environmental impact statement, the Army Corps is supposed to analyze different project alternatives and compare that to the baseline of the proposed project and the impacts that would result from it. So you're basically engaging in a hypothetical, you know, is this site going to serve the same purpose as the facility that we want to build? And then you're able to look at the impacts and compare them and decide which one is less or more environmentally harmful.
0: So what are the impacts that they're not considering right now? I mean, besides the driving the trucks on the berm is a big concern. But what else are things that they should be considering that maybe they're not?
1: Absolutely. So one of the big ones is what's called a connected action. And this is the fact that I mentioned before, the port wants to completely reconstruct the dock to meet seismic standards. And they have not analyzed the reconstruction impacts of building a brand new dock in the Columbia River estuary. And how that will intersect with the impacts of building the refinery itself. So building a new dock would allow them to service more vessels and would also create its own environmental impacts.
0: So actually, I mean, they had this dock and it was crashed by a tugboat or something. Would your position be that they don't need a dock, or they just build the same kind of shoddy dock that they had before?
1: So they currently have one, the port currently has one customer that's using the dock, Global Partners. The amount of fuel that NEXT plans to move out of that dock is significantly more. So if they do want to be moving fuel, they will eventually have to comply with seismic standards, and that is a good thing. However, we would say that you don't need to meet those high seismic standards if you're moving teddy bears, right? So the fact that they're moving this volatile fuel is what creates the urgency of the situation for the dock.
0: Well, Global Partners isn't they're not transporting teddy bears.
1: Exactly, exactly.
0: I mean, what are they transporting, Global Partners? It's something nasty.
1: Yeah, ethanol, I think.
0: Okay, yeah. Pretty nasty. So it seems like there's kind of a conundrum there. I mean, because if you're going to raise the standards so that, I mean, I'm not even sure how Global Partners can be getting away with transporting ethanol with this shoddy dock.
1: Right, and I think what we are also encouraging the Army Corps to consider is, A, the impacts of operating the dock as usual, right? If they don't get the funding to build this reconstructed dock, what sorts of risks are involved in using the dock as is? And then if it does get built, what are the construction environmental impacts of building it? And then what are the impacts of having a new dock where you can run more vessels and more fuel through?
0: Which is something that you'd probably be saying shouldn't happen.
1: Right.
0: So that's an interesting, it gets us again into this kind of power struggle going on in Columbia County about what should be happening on the water there. And there is a large contingent of people who live around Clatskanie who I think want to protect the river and the estuary for everybody, including all the wildlife that lives there. And then there's the Chamber of Commerce of Clatskanie and I think the county commission that want to see development. And I'm wondering how you kind of thread the needle through these tensions.
1: I think looking at the amount of money that's needed to pursue a sort of industrialized future of Port Westward is really important. So this phase one of this dock reconstruction would be, I think, over $25 million. And the port is seeking outside funding, some of which they haven't been able to obtain from the federal government. But if even a drop of that funding were to go into the existing agricultural community and the what they're trying to do out there, then I think we would see a much different story.
0: Well, let's talk about the Clatskanie Food Hub, because that's an alternative vision. And I know from talking to people out there that there are a lot of people in the Clatskanie region who would like to see that alternative as opposed to the industrialization of the county.
1: Absolutely. And the Food Hub actually put out some really great resources when it came to the public comment period so that locals and farmers could engage in this process and have their voices heard by the Army Corps.
0: Well, what is the Food Hub?
1: The Clatskanie Food Hub is it's a year-round local food. You're able to get your fruits and vegetables and meats and
0: it's
1: fish.
0: It's a storefront.
1: It's a storefront.
0: But then it's also kind of a collective of farmers as well, isn't it? I mean, or not just a collective, but it's a network of farmers.
1: Yep. And they have all kinds of wonderful seasonal events. I think they have their pollinator fest coming up, garlic festival in the summer. It's really beautiful. And they source all.

0: two alternatives that we're facing. So how do we get the people who are pushing the latter one, the one of like pretend protection for something that is inevitable, that's going to kill us all, versus growing our communities in ways that diminish the other option from being a looming factor?
1: I think it has to do with timing. I think that this project has taken so long to slowly get all of its permits that it has allowed us to build this local opposition and to educate the public about what's actually happening and to slowly, hopefully, educate regulators and potentially turn the tides on that.
0: Well, you're listening to Locust Focus on KBOO Community Radio in Portland, Oregon. Sales station is KBFG LPFM, KODX LPFM, KMUN and KCBB in Astoria, Oregon, KCEI in Taos, New Mexico, Radio from Moscow and Idaho, and Radio Tacoma. And today we're talking with Audrey Leonard, staff attorney with Columbia Riverkeeper, about the latest developments in the campaign to stop next proposed renewable diesel refinery at Port Westward. Well, I want to talk a little bit more about what people can be doing to fend this off. And I mean, there's like all these organized groups that you're talking about. So first of all, let's talk about some of the players who are really organizing to try to stop this renewable diesel refinery from becoming a reality.
1: Yeah, so there are many. So we worked with the Northwest Environmental Defense Center, also known as NEDC, a small legal environmental group out of that's housed at Lewis and Clark Law School. And they helped us with our technical comments about air quality, so raising concerns about the Army Corps' analysis of the hazardous air pollutants that we'll be emitting from the facility. So that's a great group to get involved with. They're also involved in some of our lawsuits against the permits for this facility. We're also represented by Advocates for the West, which is a small environmental litigation group that represents us pro bono in a lot of this litigation, which is they're very excellent.
0: And then you have your own lawyers, too.
1: Exactly. Yeah, we've got a team of lawyers at Columbia Riverkeeper, and we are connected with, I mentioned before, Oregon Physicians for Social Responsibility, the Oregon chapter of Sierra Club, and many others who have weighed in all of the different areas of this project. So I think when you're thinking about a project that is this bad, it's kind of hard to message the harms in a way that is cohesive and easy to understand, especially for the small amount of time that you get with regulators. It's often like a 60-second or 2-minute testimony piece that you get in a hearing.
0: Well, most of these groups you're mentioning actually are not sort of local to Clatskanie. So I'm wondering what's happening out in the Clatskanie area that's also working with these legal teams.
1: So we're not working directly with them, but the one that's important to mention is the Beaver Drainage Improvement Company. And so that is the local government that manages all of the diking and drainage infrastructure at Port Westward. And they have consistently raised concerns about next plans and how that will affect the water dynamics out there. One problem in particular is that in order to fill 100 acres of wetlands, the company is proposing to create a 400-plus acre wetland mitigation property. So they're creating additional wetlands, which on paper sounds like it might be a good thing. But as I referenced before, this area is essentially a bathtub. So adding more wet water to this already very wet, often underwater and flooded place is a big concern for the diking district and for people who need their farmland to be above water.
0: Well, it seems to me, I guess, when you do mitigations for wetlands, and I've heard of very few that actually made any sense at all. They only work for the regulators, but not for the actual people who live there. And it seems like you kind of mess things up. I mean, the area that they want to pave over, basically, is functioning within an existing system. Do you know how far away this larger proposed wetland mitigation would be?
1: It's not very far away. It's adjacent. But one thing that's important to think about with these man-made wetlands is that we don't even fully understand how original natural wetlands work and all the benefits that they provide. We understand that there are benefits, but we don't necessarily understand how. So when man-made wetlands are sort of plunked down in an area nearby, it's not quite that simple. And they take many, many years to come to fruition and provide similar benefits as natural wetlands, and they're tremendously expensive to produce. And so that's one of our main critiques as well, is that NEXT hasn't necessarily proven that they have the funds and the ability to create a successful functioning wetland.
0: Well, it seems the whole story with NEXT is they haven't proven that they can do anything.
1: Right.
0: And I'm just wondering how you can use that as evidence against them.
1: Yeah, we try to bring that up as often as possible. I think sometimes when you see a businessman in a suit, it

0: it's easy to believe whatever he's telling you, but we're trying to work against that.
1: Now, I'm wondering if what's going on, the dynamics that's going on in the Clatskanie area would be the same if it were happening in Portland. Because in Portland, there's a lot more people who are organized, and there's a certain longevity of savvy. Well, actually, I'm going to say these people were fighting the natural, so-called, the frack gas pipeline that would have fed LNG terminals in Astoria a number of years ago. So I think they have been fighting the fight a long time.
0: They have been. And I think it's also telling that out of all of the fossil fuel proposals that this area out in Clatskanie have been dealing with over the years, that this is the worst, and yet it's called renewable.
1: Which is, I guess, again, gets us back to that same old drum that I keep beating about the dangers of renewable diesel and how to get people to peel that term away when they're dealing with their elected officials, when they're dealing with the chambers of commerce and the other people that maybe have other motives for wanting to support the project.
0: Yeah, I think at the end of the day, it's a refinery, and refineries are tremendous emitters. In fact, there is new data coming out that these sort of renewable biofuel facilities actually emit worse air pollutants for some of the different categories.
1: Well, one of the things I learned hanging out in Rodeo, California, was that they use three times as much hydrogen, which is really dangerous, and it's what causes refinery fires. Marathon Martinez had a refinery fire right after they switched to making so-called renewable diesel. And then also there's a number of other emittents that they have, which are really, really noxious. A woman who was giving me the tour of the front line or the fence line of the Rodeo refinery was telling me that, yeah, there's certain particulate matter that would be reduced from compared to making conventional diesel, but then there's other things that are just way worse. Is that information getting out around Clatskanie?
0: It is, and that's the problem with what I mentioned before. Their story keeps changing. Their plans keep changing. It makes it really hard to track what they're actually planning to do out there. One of our main critiques of the environmental impact statement is that in the fall, NEXT came out with this big press release that they had contracted with a new technology company that would be all their refining equipment, the hydrogen process. The EIS still operates on the old equipment plan that they had planned to use and doesn't even mention this new one. And I'm not sure if that's because NEXT didn't tell them about it or what is actually going on there. But it's important to actually understand the equipment and the technologies that they're using so we can dig into those impacts from hydrogen. And like you mentioned.
1: Is that grounds for another lawsuit?
0: Potentially, if they don't actually analyze the project at hand.
1: I mean, it seems like it's probably quite possible to stave them off for a while longer. But I just wonder at what point who gets exhausted first.
0: Well, Barbara, we've been around for 25 years, so we're still going.
1: And the communities, actually, I think they were starting to fight the LNG export terminals. First, they were going to be import terminals in Astoria and just south of Astoria. They were starting to fight those in the early aughts. So they've been around for about 25 years, too.
0: Yep.
1: So what can people who are listening do to help the cause?
0: Well, you can definitely check out our website. We have all kinds of resources because this has been going on for so long. We have blog posts and we have petitions and just as much information as you would like to dig into the details of what's going on out here. I would really recommend that folks look at the feedstock report and the summaries of that we have on our website. And you can sign up for our emails. We have subject matter experts that write our emails and are really... We do a really good job of communicating these complex legal issues in a way that people can engage with and understand.
1: And we'll have a link on the Locust Focus website to the Columbia Riverkeeper website. One more group I want to talk about a bit more is the Monastery, because we sort of glossed over them, and they seem like they're really pivotal players in this as well.
0: Yeah, there is a Zen Buddhist monastery essentially across the road from where this is proposed. And this monastery chose this location because of its serenity and its quietness and the ability to grow their own food. If you go out there, it is you truly understand why it is where it is. And the additional noise and odors and the gas flaring that will happen from this refinery would completely change that experience.
1: Kind of. I mean, they're not a business, so they can't make those kind of claims of loss of income. But there's the quality of being. I just wonder if there's some kind of cause for a lawsuit there.
0: I think that there's a reason you don't see a refinery like this sited across from a major Catholic church.
1: So somehow we have to get the Buddhists to have the same standing as the Catholics. So anything else that listeners should know about or get in touch with in order to help stop this this monster at Fort Westard from actually happening?
0: I think stay tuned. We will be in touch with updates about the litigation and the upcoming final permit and what comes after that. We are in this moment where we're just sort of like waiting on the next steps, but we are excited to keep people informed and engaged in this issue.
1: And the next steps, let's get back to the Army Corps of Engineer permit. What should people be watching for in the next few months?
0: Yeah, so the Army Corps needs to make a decision on that permit that would be that we are trying to get them to require for the levee infrastructure. So whenever NEXT tells them how they're going to magically get their equipment to the site, that's going to be the next step of that litigation.
1: And so you're looking, this might not be till the fall?
0: It's kind of on NEXT. They just keep filing extensions. So, yeah, we're waiting to see.
1: Well, we'll keep posted on this unfolding story. And Audrey, it's always good to have you in Locus Focus. Thanks for being on.
0: Thank you.
1: We've been talking with Audrey Leonard, staff attorney with Columbia Riverkeeper, and you've been listening to Locus Focus on KBOO Community Radio in Portland, Oregon, Seattle stations KBFG LPFM and KODX LPFM, KMUN and KCBB in Astoria, Oregon, KCEI in Taos, New Mexico, Radio from Moscow and Idaho, and Radio Tacoma. 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I'm Barbara Bernstein. Next week, we'll talk with Dirk Knudsen with the Hillsborough Herald, who's been writing amazing articles about the scourge of data centers in Washington County. We'll go out with my latest song. My engineer is Ray Bodwell. Thanks as always, Ray. Thank you for listening. Stay safe, think like a frog, and stay in the streets in these disconcerting times.

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You already know. Shout out to them. But anyways, guys, as usual, I got tons of tunes for you all. And of course, the news right up your alley. Be sure to stay tuned here because I'm going to be talking about some things you won't want to miss out on. So yeah, you know, I think it's about time we get right into it, actually. You know, let's get this show started. Let's get the party going. We got User by CB. Let's go.

Argentina. Hello, everyone. It's Aiden here, and I'm reminding you once again that we have the amazing Northwest Folklife Festival coming up. It's right around the corner, actually, going from the 22nd through the 25th of this month. So I'm going to be actually reminding you over and over as the week goes on because I want you all to have a great time. And speaking of a great time, there's going to be tons of vendors, there'll be food, and there'll be all of the above. It's going to be a lot of fun down at the Seattle Center. There'll be some performances by yours truly, Saint Germain, Bazile, Joe Rainey. You know, we have those performances happening on the 23rd. That'll be Saint Germain, and the 24th we'll have Joe Rainey and Bazile going at it on the stage down at the Seattle Center. So come by, have a great time at the Northwest Folklife Festival. And now let's get into Rise by Sarah Kay. Let's go.

0: 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I play an upbeat mix of Indigenous music from around the world every Tuesday and Wednesday at 11 a.m. Pacific Standard Time, 2 p.m. Eastern Standard Time, to help you get through your late morning and early afternoon. 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

It's Aiden here, reminding you that we have the 37th Annual Indian Days Powwow coming up on July 17th through the 19th over here at Daybreak Star and Dean Cultural Center. You already know we have the best events going on. It's going to be a fun time to celebrate with your friends and family and make some new friends too. Get some amazing food, have a nice dance, and listen to some banger music from those dancing around at the powwow. And you already know it's going to be going on for 3 days. Friday, family night, 4 p.m. to 10 p.m. Saturday, 10 a.m. to 10 p.m. and Sunday, 10 a.m. to 6 p.m. And yes, the cost, pay what you're able to or don't pay at all. It's completely up to you. All that matters is that you bask in some amazing indigenous spirit. So once again, that's July 17th through the 19th. Mark your calendars. And now, let's go on to Katorse by Lady Midnight.

0: Did you know you have worker rights such as wage theft, effective since April 1st, 2015, and it provides protections against wage theft by requiring payment for all compensation owed for all work performed with the City of Seattle. For more information, please call me at 206-588-9096.
1: What's up, everybody? 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

It's Aiden here, and I gotta say my thanks because, you know, I'm thankful for you all for coming by and listening to Indigenous Afternoons only here on Daybreak Star Radio, and we are out here indigenizing the airwaves day by day, and we couldn't do it without KBFG 107.3 Seattle. And you already know, everyone, you know, we got some great tunes today, and we also had the amazing news that I'm telling you about. I really want you all to come by and have a blast at that Northwest Folklife Festival. You already know, tons of Indigenous spirit, and you know, it's gonna be a lot of fun. Got those performances by my goat, Saint Germain. You gotta go see him live over at that stage at the Seattle Center. And of course, once again, that 37th annual Indian Days powwow coming up July 17th through the 19th. Mark your calendars, it's gonna be a lot of fun. But anyways, I think that's about it for the show. We're wrapping it up, coming near that 1 o'clock period. And I think we're going to end it off with Believe in Me by Alanis Nelson. Let's go. I'll see you all tomorrow. Stay safe and stay hydrated.

0: Seattle Repertory Jazz Orchestra invites you to welcome Christian McBride, the 11-time Grammy Award winner and one of the preeminent jazz musicians of our time. Christian McBride, the season finale, will be on May 30th at 7:30 and May 31st at 2 o'clock. The evening will also include outstanding local high school jazz musicians at Bennett Royal Hall. For more information, go to srjo.org. You know that the PNA has a rich 40-year history of strengthening a sense of belonging in the community. And one of the ways they do that is the Rainbow Hop. This pride event celebrates finding oneself, encourages inclusivity and diversity. From 9:30 to 1 o'clock on June 6th, you could travel the Rainbow Hop route between 87th and 67th on Greenwood Avenue and take parts of dozens of pride-centric activities. And for more information, go to finneycenter.com. 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
3: 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I am Encarnacion, or Haas, depending upon your orientation to the show, and we play on this program music for steadily unimproving times. Indeed, we play only 100% electricity-powered radio, and we couple it with 100% electricity-powered talking. That means you get a lot of electricity and all of it's free. Oh, this week only. Send a letter to your senator. We play all the electricity-powered music allowable within Washington state regulations. I just made that up. Look, this is the Flower Power Variety Hour. We're going to do what we do on this show. So depending upon your orientation, you might say, that was unexpected. But more likely, you'll say, yes, Encarnacion's just doing his thing. He's got his stack of records and he's playing them until he reaches the end and then turning them over. And that's what we're going to do. We're going to start off today with Ray Charles, because he's a genius, and because I love it, and because that's the whole purpose here. We're trying to have a good time in spite of the bad times, and the times just keep on timing and rhyming, and then when we get to the end, we'll begin us over again, like a snail, or a snake, or a cobra, or I don't know. Look, this is Ray Charles, this is KBFG, this is 107.3, I am Encarnacion, and this is music for steadily not improving times.

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This is the Flower Power Variety Hour. I am Encarnacion. We are playing music for steadily unimproving times. You heard on our electricity-powered station, Unchain My Heart by Ray Charles. I cannot say something stupid enough to convey why I think this song is great, so I won't. We played Set Me Free by The Kinks. Sonically, it may not have been the greatest choice in the history of the show, but it doesn't matter because then we played Baby, Set Me Free by Roy Ayers. I realized in the process that he is not who I thought he was, but we do what we can with what we have on this program. And that brought us to K-Log. I'm Free, Heaven Help the Man off of the Footloose soundtrack. This one has a bit of a special spot for me. And I love the feeling of this tune as some of the other songs on that soundtrack. It's a perfectly good soundtrack, even if the... Never mind. I like K-Log. I'm Free. And that brought us to Freedom 90 by your friend, pal of the show, George Michael. Incredible, incredible stuff. And that brought us to Everybody's Free to Feel Good. Apparently, it is by Rosella. Now, you might know it. Well, I don't know where you would know it from, but they do a weird version of it in that terrible, terrible film Romeo and Juliet, William Shakespeare's Romeo and Juliet with Leonardo DiCaprio and Claire Danes. I hated that movie. I hate it now. I'll hate it forever. There you go, folks. But everybody is still free to feel good. Yo, there's that other tune in there that Mercutio sings. I'm going to try to get that lined up here. That'll change things. Then we played Everybody, Everybody by Black Box. You've heard that one before, too. Did you know? Did you know? And that's where we are. We're going to do... We have a few things, and I'm going to get Young Hearts Run Free if I can sort it out quickly here. It should still work. This is KBFG Seattle, 107.3 FM. 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With no further ado, this is Cruel Sexuality by LaRue off of Trouble in Paradise, and this is KBFG Seattle, 107.3 FM.

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This has been the Flower Power Variety Hour, where we play music for steadily unimproving times. And we are at the end now, so I wanted to make sure that you knew what was happening. We played, my God, we went all out. This is a pinnacle of the show. We played Cruel Sexuality by LaRue off of Trouble in Paradise. I got the original of that song from the Leonardo DiCaprio movie Young Hearts Run Free by Katie Stanton. The soundtrack version is by Kim Mazel, but Katie Stanton brings an earnestness to it, which grounded us as we played Show Me Love by Robin S. Not Robin, Robin S. More on Robin soon. We heard Teardrops, a cover of one of my favorite songs of all time by Neil Francis. And then we heard the Difficult Hello Reggae cover by Conqueror and Rosie Delma. Then, of course, we just heard Nelly Furtado's All Good Things Come to an End, and this is I Shall Be Released by the Jerry Garcia Band. I am Encarnacion. This has been the Flower Power Variety Hour, and I will see you next time right here on KBFG LP Seattle 107.3 FM.

Hey, welcome to another episode of Puget Sounds here on KBFG LP Seattle. I'm your host, DJ Brew, and yes, we're returning to another favorite theme, Coltrane versus Sonny Rollins, two of the greatest jazz saxophonists of all time, especially in the 50s and 60s. They were kind of like neck and neck as leaders in their respective groups. And it turns out, well, I have to thank my late great buddy Shep for coming up with this idea. They recorded lots of the same songs together. So I've done 7 shows already of 7 hours of Coltrane and Sonny Rollins playing the same tunes. And we're going to start again with another one, Woody and You, a 1942.